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1: 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Contact 0417 655 671 or call in to 32 Collier Street, Griffith.
2: An update of the weather for Tuesday, the 11th of August. Expected maximum today is 15 degrees Celsius with a minimum of 7 degrees Celsius. At the moment, we're sitting on 8 degrees Celsius. It's going to be cloudy with a medium chance of showers, most likely in the evening. Winds westerly 15 to 25 kilometres an hour, tending northwesterly 15 to 20 kilometres an hour in the early afternoon, then becoming light in the late afternoon. For tomorrow, Wednesday, the 12th of August, the expected maximum is 15 degrees Celsius with a minimum of 7 degrees Celsius. It's going to be cloudy with a high chance of showers, most likely in the morning and afternoon, light winds becoming northwesterly, 15 to 25 kilometres an hour in the morning, then tending westerly in the middle of the day. For Thursday, the 13th of August, the expected maximum is 15 degrees Celsius with a minimum of 3 degrees Celsius. It's going to be cloudy with a slight chance of a shower, light winds becoming southwesterly 15 to 20 kilometres an hour during the morning, then becoming light during the afternoon. That is an update of the weather for 2MIA 95.1, the local one, here in Griffith at 10:05 a.m.
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0: Okay, in this bracket, we've got Johnny Nash with Hold Tight, the Cowsills with Indian Lake, the Rolling Stones with Jumping Jack Flash, Don Fardam with Indian Reservation, and the Fruit Gum Company with Simple Simon Says. Now, that Jumping Jack Flash was a theme song in a movie with Whoopi Goldberg that I really, really liked. Okay, coming
1: when
0: up.
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playing 60 minutes of music this hour. 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

Okay, we got the Monkees with Dave Dream Believer, Jimmy Glimmer and the Fireballs with Bottle of Wine, Engelbert Humperdinck with Am I That Easy to Forget, the Monkees with Mary Mary, Small Faces with Lazy Sunday Afternoon, and that's all coming up in this bracket.

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Hashtag part of your community.

We've got Ohio Express with Yummy, Yummy, Yummy. Olivia Newton-John with Banks of the Ohio. The Turtles with Happy Together. Georgie Fame with The Ballad of Bonnie and Clyde. And the Bee Gees with I've Got to Get a Message to You. And that's going to take us up to the 11 o'clock news. Musica alla Museo is... Oh, I've read that one already. Okay. One Night Stand as... Have Your Say on How to Spend Revenue from Triple J's One Night Stand. Join the ABC and Grit the Few Action Group at an event to decide how to make your town better. It's on Wednesday the 12th of August, which is tomorrow, between 4:30pm and 8:30pm at the Burley Gritham Room, Griffith Regional Theatre, open to ages 12 to 20. Places are limited, light dinner provided, pizza. Okay, so for all those young people out there, that's something you can do tomorrow night between 4:30 and 8:30pm. Okay, we'll go back to the music and I'll be back after the news.

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1: National Radio News.
2: Hello, I'm Laura Devoy. Individual cases of H5 bird flu will no longer be counted in Australia. The Federal Agriculture Minister Julie Collins says reporting will now focus on confirmed H5 events and the developments that matter most.
3: Where the disease is spreading, new locations or species affected in emerging areas of risk. Australians can be rest assured that our government will continue to communicate updates regularly, as we have from the very beginning, and be transparent.
2: At last count, there were more than 200 confirmed cases across the country. The Australian Bureau of Statistics says it has already received more than 5 million household census forms. Today is Census Day. Every household in the country is being asked to answer 66 questions on health, education, cultural background, religion, work, income and housing. Most should have received instructions in the mail. The ABS says those who didn't can go online to get a census number and complete the questionnaire. The Victorian government will delay the implementation of its work from home legislation until after the state election. The bill, which is expected to pass the Parliament's upper house this week, will legislate the right for employees to work from home for 2 days a week if it is reasonable to do so. Premier Ben Carroll says he has delayed the start date until the 1st of July next year to work with the business community.
4: I want to be very clear, support work from home. I support flexible work. It is good for working families. I want Victoria to be open for business. I want to be thriving. That is why I've delayed these changes, and it's why I'm going to continue to work with the business community and making sure this policy is right.
2: The state election will be held in November. The Bendigo and Adelaide Bank has been fined $8 million in relation to a 2023 cyber attack. The hacker was able to gain access to more than 250 customer accounts and made 286 unauthorised transactions, totalling about $490,000. The bank has conceded it breached its obligations under the Banking Executive Accountability Regime. The Australian Prudential Regulation Authority says there were significant weaknesses in customer authentication controls for online banking, which were identified before the cyber attack. A late summer monsoon has helped cool the Great Barrier Reef. David Wilson reports.
5: The Great Barrier Reef is showing signs of recovery from a mass bleaching event. The Australian Institute of Marine Sciences' latest survey found hard coral cover rose by 16.7% in the northern region over the past year and by 10.2% in the central reef. The southern reef saw coral growth decrease by 2%. A monsoon early this year brought widespread cloud and rainy weather, which helped to cool the reef just after signs of coral bleaching started to emerge. Scientists warn the reef remains under intense environmental pressure with less time to recover between threatening events.
2: The US has announced more than $15 million in aid for Colombia after last night's devastating earthquake. At least 111 people were killed. Local authorities say the 7.4 magnitude quake was the strongest tremor in the country in a decade. A national emergency has been declared. The US State Department says it's ready to assist Colombia as it assesses needs on the ground. Turning to sport, Brisbane Broncos forward Pat Carrigan and North Queensland Cowboys captain Reuben Cotter will front the NRL judiciary tonight in a bid to be cleared of their charges. Both were charged with a grade one careless high tackle. Carrigan faces a $2,500 fine if found guilty tonight, while Cotter would be issued a $1,500 fine if he fails to prove his case. Meantime, Cronulla Sharks prop Adam Finua-Blake has until midday to enter a plea for his grade two careless high tackle, which carries a one-match ban with an early guilty plea.
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7: An update of the weather for Tuesday, the 11th of August. Expected maximum today is 15 degrees Celsius with a minimum of 7 degrees Celsius. At the moment, we're sitting on 12 degrees Celsius. The forecast is for cloudy with medium chance of showers, most likely in the evening. Winds westerly 15 to 25 kilometres an hour, northwesterly 15 to 20 kilometres an hour in the early afternoon. then becoming light in the late afternoon. For tomorrow, Wednesday, the 12th of August, the expected maximum is 15 degrees Celsius with a minimum of 7 degrees Celsius. It's going to be cloudy with a high chance of showers, most likely in the morning and afternoon. Light winds becoming northwesterly, 15 to 25 kilometres an hour in the morning, then tending westerly in the middle of the day. For Thursday, the 13th of August, the expected maximum is 15 degrees Celsius with a minimum of 3 degrees Celsius. It's going to be cloudy with slight chance of a shower, light winds becoming southwesterly, 15 to 20 kilometres an hour during the morning, then becoming light during the afternoon. That is an update of the weather for 2MIA 95.1, the local one, here in Griffith at 11:05 a.m.
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7: Part of the A Taste of Italy Griffith is Bocce at the Museum on Wednesday the 26th of August between 10 a.m. and 4 p.m. You can experience the classic Italian pastime in a unique setting at Bocce at the Museum as part of the celebration. Rally a team and book a bocce court, and for a friendly game on a museum grounds, followed up with self-guided tour of the Italian Museum. And you, or you could bring along a picnic and enjoy a relaxing day with Griffith's rich Italian heritage at Pioneer Park Museum. If you want more information, you can ring 0269 628 333. And the museum hours, they're open from Monday to Friday, 10 a.m. to 4 p.m. and Saturday and Sunday, 10 a.m. to 3 p.m. Okay, we've got the Beatles coming up with The Fool on the Hill and Davy D, Dozy Beak, Mick and Titch with The Legend of Xanadu.

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They also cover aspects such as community access and participation in the operation of this service. 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

0: Okay, we've got the Small Faces with Lazy Sunday Afternoon, Gary Pickett and the Union Gap with Woman Woman, the Stone Ponies with Different Drum, John Rawls with If I Only Had Time, and Vanilla Fudge with You Keep Me Hangin'.
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1: Okay, we've got Canned Heat with On The Road, Simon and Garfunkel with Cecilia, Manfred Mann with The Mighty Quinn, Cliff Richards with Congratulations, and Marty Wilde with Abergavenny.

Okay, going to take us to the 12 o'clock news. Donovan with Hurdy-Gurdy Man. Aretha Franklin with I Say a Little Prayer. And Joe Cocker with A Little Help from My Friend. Okay, on Wednesday, the 12th of August at 11 a.m., the Griffith Regional Theatre have Broadway Bound, and it's celebrating 40 years of Promac Productions' Morning Melodies with musical highlights from the Broadway we love. I Love Paris, 50 years of Lloyd Webber, The Great Australian Songbook, and more. The price is $30. So if you're looking for something to do tomorrow morning, Wednesday, look into that. It's from 12. Doesn't say what time it starts. But anyway, you can check with the regional theatre. Okay. Well, I'll be back again after the news.

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2: Hello, I'm Laura Devoy. Vaccinations to protect birds from avian influenza are set to be rolled out within weeks. The federal government has announced changes to its reporting of H5 bird flu, which will now focus on events rather than individual cases. At last count, there were more than 200 cases in Australia, including in native birds. Environment Minister Murray Watt says the Commonwealth will support states and territories to vaccinate priority species, but it will be difficult.
3: It does take two vaccinations doses to vaccinate birds, and it is difficult enough to catch wild birds once, let alone twice. Where it's possible to vaccinate wild birds, we will do so, but the priority here is to vaccinate birds that are in captivity and, of course, in our zoos and various other institutions.
2: Agriculture Minister Julie Collins says there is no evidence of H5 bird flu in Australia's poultry or agriculture systems. One of the big four banks has warned property prices could decrease by almost 15% this year and next. ANZ says prices are tipped to fall by 4.3% this year and by 3.4% next year. Sydney is expected to be the hardest hit. Currently home to the most expensive housing market in Australia, the median value there is $1.5 million. ANZ says it expects prices to recover in 2028. Meantime, economists are predicting interest rates will be left on hold today. The cash rate has risen three times this year to 4.35%, but was left on hold at the RBA's last meeting in June. The Reserve Bank's Monetary Policy Board will hand down its decision at 2:30 p.m. Australian Eastern Standard Time. The Prime Minister and the President of Vietnam have committed to deepening cooperation on economic resilience. Anthony Albanese and Tho Lam met in Canberra this morning. They also reaffirmed their shared commitment to deepen bilateral cooperation in science, technology and innovation. The counter-terrorism coordinator says he's working with states and territories, policing agencies and the national intelligence community to understand extremism and terrorism threats Australia faces. The role was made full-time earlier this year in response to the interim report of the Royal Commission on Anti-Semitism and Social Cohesion. In the event of an incident, the coordinator will be the Commonwealth official tasked with leading its response. Brendan Dowling today told the Royal Commission what is involved in his role.
4: We are working to implement the reports, the recommendations of the interim report of the Royal Commission, which go to some of our national arrangements, including the counter-terrorism handbook.
2: There are calls for marine heat waves to be recognised as a major public health issue. David Wilson has more.
5: A paper by researchers from Adelaide University and the University of Hong Kong highlights ways human health can be directly and indirectly affected by marine heat waves. Lead researcher Dr. Laura Falkenberg from Adelaide University says extreme ocean temperatures can contribute to more intense weather systems, which can cause death and displacement from storms and flooding. And she says declining fish stocks and reduced seafood production could threaten food security for billions of people worldwide. The authors say governments and public health agencies should begin treating marine heat waves the same as land-based heat waves.
2: Turning to sport, Matilda Tamika-Yallop has signed with the Wellington Phoenix. The 35-year-old has played 158 A-League women's matches for the Brisbane Roar over three stints. The club will retire the number 13 in her honour. Yallop says she's joining Wellington to be closer to her family in New Zealand.
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7: An update of the weather for Tuesday, the 11th of August. Expected maximum today is 15 degrees Celsius with a minimum of 4 degrees Celsius. At the moment, we are sitting on

0: 13 degrees Celsius. It's going to be cloudy with a medium chance of showers, most likely in the evening. Winds westerly 15 to 25 kilometres an hour, tending northwesterly 15 to 20 kilometres an hour in the early afternoon, then becoming light in the late afternoon. For tomorrow, Wednesday, the 12th of August, the expected maximum is 15 degrees Celsius with a minimum of 7 degrees Celsius. It's going to be cloudy with a high chance of showers, most likely in the morning and the afternoon. Light winds becoming northwesterly 15 to 25 kilometres an hour in the morning, then tending westerly in the middle of the day. For Thursday, the 13th of August, the expected maximum is 15 degrees Celsius with a minimum of 3 degrees Celsius. It's going to be cloudy with a slight chance of a shower. Light winds becoming southwesterly 15 to 20 kilometres an hour during the morning, then becoming light during the afternoon. Expected maximum... That's an update of the weather for 2MIA 95.1, the local one here in Griffith, at 12:06 p.m.
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0: Okay, and this first bracket, To Serve With Love by Lulu, Manfred Mann with My Name Is Jack, and Anne and John Hawker with Cinderella Rockefeller.

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2: Okay, that's my show for today. I hope you've enjoyed the music. I'll be back again on Thursday with more weekday music mix. Coming up after the news at 1 o'clock, we have Retro Rewind. And then we have great music all through the evening, so afternoon and evening. So please keep listening. Tomorrow at 4 p.m. to 6 p.m., you have the Hennigans with Alf and Nigel, and Stuff with Michael from 8 p.m. till 10 p.m. So I'll leave you with that. Taking us some news, Petula Clark with Kiss Me Goodbye, O.C. Smith with Son of Hickory Hollows Tramp, and Derek with Cinnamon, and Monkeys with Cuddly Toy. Bye for now.

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2: Hello, I'm Alyssa Delfs. The federal government says Australians should expect to see more spread of H5 bird flu. At last count, there were more than 200 cases. Authorities will no longer report on individual cases, but will focus on events and developments like where the disease is spreading. Targeted vaccinations will begin in the coming weeks, prioritising birds in capacity. Environment Minister Murray Watt says Australians should continue to report dead or sick birds.
3: The best thing you can do is avoid, record, report. Avoid contact with what appear to be sick animals, record what you see and report it to authorities so that action can be taken.
2: Parliament has resumed today after a break, with gambling and the NDIS to be the focus during question time. It comes as the Prime Minister and the Leader of the Opposition have met again today to discuss reforms to proposed Labor gambling legislation. This morning, Liberal Senator Paul Scar told the ABC outside of Parliament more needs to be done on gambling inducements.
4: Gambling companies are drawing new clients in or keeping clients with the use of inducements in terms of free bets, etc., is a real concern. The fact of the matter is young Australians within the confines of their own bedroom on their mobile phone can destroy their lives through the addiction of gambling. And to the extent that's facilitated through inducements, that needs to be addressed.
2: It comes as a coalition party room meeting has already taken place, with Liberal and National MPs meeting to talk about plans to limit online gambling advertising. Nine MPs raised gambling during the closed doors meeting, with five backbenchers reportedly urging for more action and another four warning about a need to get the balance right on ads. A meeting of middle power leaders in Canberra today could pave the way for long-term economic benefits, according to foreign relations experts. The President of Vietnam, Tho Lam, arrived in Sydney on Sunday night for his first visit to Australia as both leader of Vietnam and the National Communist Party, ahead of talks with the Prime Minister. Anthony Albanese welcomed the visit today and says trade between both nations is stronger than ever.
5: Two-way trade has doubled since 2020 to reach a record $30 billion last year, supporting jobs and businesses in both Australia and Vietnam. Building on the success is a priority for my government. Today, His Excellency and I agreed to deepen cooperation under our comprehensive strategic partnership.
2: Families with seriously ill children will be able to stay closer to care and treatment at Sydney's Children's Hospital at Westmead. New on-site accommodation has been opened by Ronald McDonald House today. It provides overnight accommodation for up to 10 families, kitchen and laundry facilities, communal spaces and support services, including counselling and mental health support. In a statement, Health Minister Ryan Park says it's particularly beneficial for families travelling from regional, rural and remote communities. And turning to sport, in swimming, Moesha Johnson has won Australia's first ever open water gold medal at the Pan Pacific Championships in the US. The 28-year-old won the 10-kilometre race, marking his sixth consecutive title in that discipline this year. Pool events in the Pan Pacs, which involves swimmers from non-European nations, will get underway tomorrow. And in NRL, Brisbane hooker Corey Pakes won't play again this year, with the 2025 Premiership winner booked in for shoulder surgery. The initial plan was to wait until the season was over, but the club has decided that he'll have surgery early to give him a chance to start 2027 fit and healthy.
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6: 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Ooh,
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1: That's really tight. You know, we worked a long time on that. Yeah, hell, it really should be that tight. Let's try it again.

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1: Fellas, I'm ready to get up and do my thing. Go ahead. I want to get into it, man, you know. 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Like a sex machine, man. 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
2: Hello, I'm Alyssa Delfs. Children as young as 10 are engaging with violent extremist material, according to the National Counter-Terrorism Coordinator. Brendan Dowling told the Royal Commission into Anti-Semitism and Social Cohesion today that the foundation is trying to stop radicalisation in young people, particularly among boys on gaming platforms, with intervention programs now available.
3: I think we see an increasing number of younger people engaging with extremist material. It's often across a range of ideologies. It's often across a range of grievances, whether it be neo-Nazi material, white supremacist material, anti-government material, jihadi material.
2: The Reserve Bank of Australia will hand down its decision on interest rates later this hour. Economists are predicting the cash rate will hold steady today after rising three times already this year to 4.35% and being left on hold in June. The Reserve Bank's Monetary Policy Board will hand down its decision at 2:30pm Australian Eastern Standard Time. And there are calls for marine heatwaves to be recognised as a major public health issue. David Wilson has more.
4: A paper by researchers from Adelaide University and the University of Hong Kong highlights ways human health can be directly and indirectly affected by marine heat waves. Lead researcher Dr. Laura Falkenberg from Adelaide University says extreme ocean temperatures can contribute to more intense weather systems, which can cause death and displacement from storms and flooding. And she says declining fish stocks and reduced seafood production could threaten food security for billions of people worldwide. The authors say governments and public health agencies should begin treating marine heat waves the same as land-based heat waves.
2: The federal government is urging Australians in Colombia to follow the advice of local authorities and be aware of aftershocks. It comes after a 7.4 magnitude earthquake rocked the country this morning, prompting a national emergency. At least 111 people have been killed by the quake, which authorities say was the strongest tremor in the country in a decade. Colombia's new president, Abelardo de la Esperez, had this message.
5: No están solos.
6: You are not alone. Colombia has a president who cares deeply about its people and will do everything in his power to help you during the most difficult times. Stand firm for the homeland.
2: ABC with the translation there. And a new police jet is set to bolster the Western Australia Police Force Air Wing fleet to help improve its ability to respond to critical incidents, major investigations and natural disasters across the state. It's Australia's first twin-engine aircraft and will reduce travel times to some regional locations by up to 50%. The aircraft, which can seat 8 people and has a range of 3,700 kilometres, is expected to enter operational service within the coming weeks. And taking a look at sport in AFL, Melbourne vice-captain Jack Viney will play his first game in almost 12 months as the midfielder sets his sights on the Demons' finals campaign. Having dealt with complex back and Achilles injuries, Viney hasn't played a match this season. His last game was August 2025. But the club has announced Viney will return via the VFL on Sunday when the KC Demons face Box Hill. And in more sport, Matilda Tamika Yallop has signed with the Wellington Phoenix. The 35-year-old has played 158 A-League women's matches for the Brisbane Roar over three stints. The club will retire the number 13 in her honour. Yallop says she's joining Wellington to be closer to her family in New Zealand.
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1: 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You're the voice
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4: Good afternoon, I'm Melissa Delfs. The Reserve Bank of Australia has held the cash rate at 4.35%. The decision was widely expected by economists despite concerns over elevated inflation. It comes amid major changes to investor taxes and a steep decline in property prices in some Australian capital cities like Sydney and Melbourne. A fourth interest rate hike is possible later this year as the central bank tries to manoeuvre inflation back into its 2.5% target range without triggering a rise in unemployment. The Prime Minister and the Leader of the Opposition have welcomed the President of Vietnam during question time this afternoon. Angus Taylor backed Anthony Albanese in supporting bilateral relations, cooperation and friendship between both nations amid growing concerns over China's presence in the Pacific.
5: And I'm sure, like Australia, he was deeply concerned about China's recent test launch of a nuclear-capable ballistic missile in the Pacific. As he correctly acknowledged in his Shangri-La dialogue, no country benefits when our region becomes a theatre for coercion, confrontation, or displays of power.
4: A coalition of regional, independent, multicultural and First Nations news publishers have welcomed a federal government proposal for a news bargaining incentive. The changes would ensure the operations of these publishers remain sustainable, which they say recognises the role they play in servicing underrepresented or smaller communities who often have no other options. Speaking to National Radio News, Community Broadcasting Association's Head of Advocacy and Communications, Rhys Kinnane, explains why the proposed changes are welcome.
6: Proposal to essentially raise revenue from digital platforms and their advertising collections and distribute that back to journalists is really welcome. It could bring about $250 million a year back into the news industry in Australia.
4: The Victorian government has proposed new laws that would prevent anyone convicted with rape from shielding their identity from the public under suppression orders. Victoria's Open Courts Act would be amended next parliamentary term to limit the use of suppression orders if the Labor government's re-elected in November. New Premier Ben Carroll and State Attorney General Sonia Kilkenny made the commitment and declared their intention to stop suppression orders being used to protect convicted rapists.
7: Suppression orders were designed to protect victim survivors, not convicted rapists.
8: If there are loopholes, we are going to close them and that they can't be abused and exploited by high-profile accused.
4: Mr. Carroll also put a pause on changes to work-from-home laws introduced by former Premier Jacinta Allen. And millions of kilograms of marine life are being taken from Australian marine parks by commercial fishers annually. David Wilson reports.
9: That's according to Greenpeace Pacific Australia, who released the finding in response to a Freedom of Information request relating to 18 of the country's 60 marine parks. It shows that almost 2.2 million kilos of marine life is being fished each year from protected areas, raising concerns about the true catch numbers across Australian waterways. Greenpeace is today calling on the government to use its upcoming marine park network review to ban industrial activities like bottom trawling, longlining and oil and gas mining across the marine parks, while also increasing fully protected ocean sanctuaries within the network.
4: And turning to sport, in swimming, Moesha Johnson has won Australia's first ever open water gold medal at the Pan Pacific Championships in the US. The 28-year-old won the 10-kilometre race, marking his sixth consecutive title in that discipline this year. Pool events at the Pan Pacs, which involves swimmers from non-European nations, will get underway tomorrow.
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1: Here she comes. Should I talk to her now? 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
2: Good afternoon, I'm Melissa Delfs. The Reserve Bank has held interest rates steady for a second straight meeting despite inflation hovering above its target. In a unanimous decision, the central bank's nine-member monetary policy board left the cash rate at 4.35%. The result was widely expected by economists and money markets. It comes amid re-escalation in the Middle East conflict impacting oil prices, while softer-than-expected inflation figures in late July killed off expectations of an August rate hike. During question time, Treasurer Jim Chalmers says an end to the war is needed to keep the cash rate low.
3: Now, that recent inflation data has been better than expected, but the war in the Middle East is putting upward pressure on prices and it's weighing on growth around the world and in our own economy as well. Now, we did already have an inflation challenge in our economy, but the conflict is making that harder. And that's why, from an economic point of view, a proper, enduring end to this war cannot come soon enough.
2: Meantime, Governor of the Reserve Bank of Australia, Michelle Bullock, says the board remains concerned about inflation.
4: The board judges that financial conditions are somewhat restrictive and are helping to slow the economy, which is needed to bring inflation down. That said, inflation remains too high. The board remains concerned about the upside risk to the inflation outlook. The domestic economy continues to operate above capacity and the labour market remains a little tight. Domestic spending and investment have remained resilient and global activity has been supported by AI-related investment.
2: The Prime Minister has rejected opposition calls to personally apologise to Japan's leader over controversial comments made on a podcast. In the podcast appearance, which aired in July, the Prime Minister mentioned two crown melons gifted to him by his Japanese counterpart, Sanae Takaichi. During question time today, Liberal MP Mary Aldred asked Anthony Albanese if he would apologise for his disrespectful behaviour.
5: I have a very good relationship with the Prime Minister of Japan. We have met on the sidelines of various forums, as well as I welcome the Prime Minister of Japan here. During that visit, it was a very successful visit.
2: The manager of opposition business, Dan Tehan, attempted to make a point of order on relevance, prompting the Prime Minister to sit back down, indicating he'd completed his answer. The federal government says it has already begun vaccinating birds against H5 bird flu in Australia. The Environment Minister provided an update today, warning Australians that they will see more spread of the disease. As a result, authorities will no longer report on individual cases, but will focus on events and its spread. Murray Watt explained that birds require two doses of the vaccine, which can be difficult to administer among wild birds.
6: Where it's possible to vaccinate wild birds, we will do so. But the priority here is to vaccinate birds that are in captivity. And of course, in our zoos and various other institutions, we've been taking steps to ensure that we do have populations of our most vulnerable bird species. And they're going to be the priority when it comes to vaccinations.
2: And a late summer monsoon has helped cool the Great Barrier Reef. David Wilson reports.
7: The Great Barrier Reef is showing signs of recovery from a mass bleaching event. The Australian Institute of Marine Sciences' latest survey found hard coral cover rose by 16.7% in the northern region over the past year and by 10.2% in the central reef. The southern reef saw coral growth decrease by 2%. A monsoon early this year brought widespread cloud and rainy weather, which helped to cool the reef just after signs of coral bleaching started to emerge.
2: And in sport, in NRL, Brisbane hooker Corey Pakes won't play again this year, with the 2025 Premiership winner booked in for shoulder surgery. The initial plan was to wait until the season was over, but the club decided Pakes will have the surgery early to give him a chance to start 2027 fit and healthy.
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1: 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Madness takes its toll. But listen closely.
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3: Good afternoon, I'm Alyssa Delfs. The Reserve Bank of Australia has decided to keep the cash rate on hold today, but its governor has warned that further increases remain possible amid inflationary pressures. Speaking this afternoon, following the RBA's decision to leave interest rates unchanged at 4.35%, Michelle Bullock confirmed that the board did not consider a cut, only discussing a raise stay as inflation is tipped to begin to decrease into next year.
4: We also assess that labour market conditions remain tight despite some easing in recent months. Our forecasts are for inflation to ease through next year and be back around the midpoint of the target range by the end of 2027. The board therefore decided to leave the cash rate target unchanged at this meeting to allow more time to assess whether the economy is evolving as expected. However, the forecasts are uncertain and there are upside risks to inflation.
3: Support for diversity among news publishers has been handed more support through a federal government proposal. It will see a news bargaining incentive introduced, increasing incentive loading for smaller media outlets by 30%, including for regional-based journalists and freelancers. Community Broadcasting Association's head of advocacy and communications, Rhys Kinnane, says small publishers play a vital role in representing the diversity of voices and addressing news deserts. Speaking to National Radio News, he's pleased the proposal recognises this work.
5: Australia's got a highly concentrated news market, and we need more regional journalism, we need more diverse journalism representing different perspectives and different independent voices in the news media.
3: Vehicle owners are being encouraged to shop around for a better car insurance deal. It comes as motorists face increased car insurance premiums without any explanation from their providers. Insurance expert at Choice, Jody Bird, told National Radio News, car manufacturers often put the blame on the increase of labour and costs to repair vehicles.
6: Although Choice had found that in the previous financial year, while car insurance prices rose, it actually only rose among existing car insurance policies. So anyone who was getting new car insurance policy didn't pay more. It was just those existing policy holders renewing their insurance paying more.
3: In the 12 months to July last year, car insurance premiums rose 8%. And more showers and windy weather on the forecast for the southeast again tomorrow, with dry conditions elsewhere. The Bureau of Meteorology's Dean Naramore says a cold front is weakening as it moves through the south.
7: It's going to bring rain and strong winds to Tasmania, showers, gusty winds and snow to parts of Victoria and New South Wales, and eventually some cooler conditions into parts of northeast New South Wales and southeast Queensland. But further west, you can see this massive high pressure system in the Indian Ocean extends a ridge right across southern, central and northern Australia. That's going to bring cooler conditions and drier conditions for much of the rest of the country.
3: And taking a look at sport in NRL, Penrith prop Liam Henry will replace injured prop Isaiah Yeo in the starting side as the Panthers continue their push toward the finals. Yeo's pectoral injury has moved Lindsay Smith from prop to lock and opened the front row spot for Henry ahead of Thursday night's top of the table clash against the Roosters. The Panthers' premiership tilt is dependent on the new middle rotation clicking immediately, as Yeo is not guaranteed to return in time for finals. And in AFL, Melbourne vice-captain Jack Viney will play his first game in almost 12 months as the midfielder sets his sights on the Demons' finals campaign. Having dealt with complex back and Achilles injuries, Viney hasn't played a match this season. His last game was August 2025, but the club has announced Viney will return via the VFL on Sunday when the KC Demons face Box Hill.
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0: Hello, I'm Alyssa Delfs. Australia's counter-terrorism chief has gaming platforms in his sights as government programs look to meet youth where they are. Speaking to the Royal Commission into Anti-Semitism and Social Cohesion, Brendan Dowling says Home Affairs was observing an increasingly younger cohort of Australians holding mixed and extreme ideologies. Australia's counter-terrorism coordinator, Mr. Dowling, explained that social media was already a space for counter-extremism efforts, but gaming was a high priority.
1: I think we see an increasing number of younger people engaging with extremist material. It's often across a range of ideologies. It's often across a range of grievances, whether it be neo-Nazi material, white supremacist material, anti-government material, jihadi material.
0: The Leader of the Opposition has hit out at the Treasurer over the government's so-called widow's tax, asking why they're targeting women going through divorce or the death of a partner to raise revenue. During question time, Jim Chalmers took aim at the stunt, which saw the Opposition try to suspend standing orders to bring forward legislative changes to remove the widow tax. Mr. Chalmers says the government will address the tax in legislation that is out for consultation now.
2: The draft legislation that we have released will ensure a property will keep access to negative gearing if it was owned on budget night or treated as a new build if the property was acquired from a spouse through an inheritance or a relationship breakdown or where someone inherits an asset in which they had an ownership share. We've been very clear about that. And that's what the draft legislation, which is out for consultation right now, is all about, Mr. Speaker.
0: Millions of people will complete the census tonight, filling out the same 66 questions to provide the snapshot of Australian society. The survey, held every 5 years, records information to help inform the government and Australian people about its demographics. Experts say new questions included this year on sexuality and gender make it one of the most progressive census surveys so far. It will also include questions on language, hidden labour, work, ancestry and education. The census can be filled out online or on paper, and it must be completed by tonight. Those who don't finish and submit their census will be issued a fine of $364 a day. Millions of kilograms of marine life are being taken from Australian marine parks by commercial fishers annually. David Wilson has the details.
3: That's according to Greenpeace Pacific Australia, who released the finding in response to a Freedom of Information request relating to 18 of the country's 60 marine parks. It shows that almost 2.2 million kilos of marine life is being fished each year from protected areas, raising concerns about the true catch numbers across Australian waterways. Greenpeace is today calling on the government to use its upcoming Marine Park Network review to ban industrial activities like bottom trawling, longlining and oil and gas mining across the marine parks, while also increasing fully protected ocean sanctuaries within the network.
0: And taking a look at sport, the AFL has hired independent legal counsel to help decide the sanction for Geelong's handling of the club's secret concussion deal. It was expected the league would wrap up its investigation today after issuing the Cats with a please explain, but the AFL is adamant about properly dealing with the matter, which involves its commission chairman, and could wait until early next week to conclude whether to punish the Cats or not. Listen to your favourite community radio station and national radio news on the Community Radio Plus app.
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0: worse.
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Ladies and gents, this is the moment you've waited for. You've been searching in the dark, your sweat soaking through the floor. And buried in your bones, there's an ache that you can't ignore. Taking your breath, steal.

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1: You're listening to All the Best from FBI Radio 94.5. I'm Gabriella Acaria. Is there a natural space that you go to feel at home? For me, it's beach rock pools. So this week, we'll guide you through all of these waterways and other natural places that need to be protected. And I want to start by acknowledging that the land and waterways that I'm recording from is Solon and Gadigal land. I pay my respects to Gadigal elders past and present, and also recognise that the area where FBI Radio is situated, Redfern, has long been a place of storytelling, strength, resistance, and resilience for First Nations communities. So, as I was talking about, rock pools. I love dipping into a shallow body of water, climbing all of the rocks, and watching over the sea horizon like I'm a sailor. But lately, I've been thinking about living in a city and how it means that we aren't spending enough time in nature and therefore caring for it. The Yarra River in Melbourne has been going through a lot of overdevelopment and it's been leaving the fauna in distress. But it shouldn't be this way. Nature is a place that can feel like home, and we have a responsibility to protect it. In this first story, Thomas Phillips tells us a story about flying foxes in the Yarra River.
2: Listening to a flying fox colony is really hearing one of the last fragments of ancient acoustic Australia, if you will. What you're seeing in a flying fox colony every evening is the re-performance of a piece of natural theatre that's been happening every night for the last 3 million years. We're looking at the Australia that the megafauna looked up and saw. If we were ever to lose that, we would have lost a really major part of the magic of this big island continent. The camp can be absolutely dead silent when all the bats are asleep. And then you'll just start to hear like a chirruping and a trilling of individuals as they wake up. Groups of noisy youngsters in various parts of the camp spend lots of time talking. Why sleep when you could be talking? Like any other teenager, they spend lots of time chattering to each other and play fighting and so forth while the adults are asleep. So the sun has gone below the horizon, and then the entire camp will be awake shortly after that. It's a bit like surround sound. They are very vocal animals. They're the third most vocal mammal after humans and cetaceans, whales and dolphins and so forth. So they talk a lot. Not as much as us, but they do talk a lot. It's been said that the sound of a flying fox colony is like the sound of a football grand final. And then they begin to fly out in numbers that used to blacken the skies. And they've got a fantastic sense of smell. So they can smell when the trees are flowering and they can follow that scent in the wind at night. When they put their head in the flowers, of course, they get covered in pollen. So they put their head in one flower, they get covered in male pollen, and then they'll fly 20 kilometres to another tree, put their head in a female flower, and hey presto, you have the sexual reproduction of trees. So this is a really critical ecological service that the bats provide, and the bats have been doing this for 3 million years. The flying fox camps and the flying fox presence engines of biodiversity, and the sound of that engine is their vocalizations en masse and 100,000 strong. Before sunup, they returned to their branch, the spot that they had when they left the camp, and then they'll wrap themselves up in their wings and then go to sleep. And then they'll be silent. I decided to help the flying foxes years ago because they are under threat here in Melbourne. We've lost well over 95% of the grey-headed flying fox since 1900. Pre-human Australia was absolutely teeming with wildlife, and it would have sounded like a million orchestras all going off at once every single night and every single morning, with the birds waking up and the bats going to sleep. And I think the European arrival has seen an impoverishment of the richness of sound that is available in the world simply because of the destruction of so much habitat and the loss of so many species. The bats are susceptible to extreme heat, so the increased frequency of heat waves and climate change-driven heat events is causing a huge mortality in flying fox camps. So we can lose up to 4,000 or 5,000 bats in a day or two. So the 2019-2020, the mega fires hit as well. During the heat waves, the sky is dark during the daytime. The smoke is so thick. It reached 46 degrees. You hear the thud, thud, thud, thud throughout the colony as bats fall from the trees dead onto the ground or falling onto each other. So live bats falling onto dead bats are then sort of being suffocated by bats above them. It's a shocking thing to witness. When you're working in extreme heat waves, you're already exhausted yourself because of the heat, and to carry a 50-kilo pack, to be spraying animals, to be carrying animals to resuscitation stations for rehydration and for care in those events, and knowing that as hard as you work, you can only take a drop from the bucket of suffering. You can only save a small handful. So we save hundreds, but we lose tens of thousands. At the end of a difficult day in a heat wave, the mood is one of depression and exhaustion. They've been in an ocean of death and dying. You just can't be unaffected by that. But it does redouble your determination to try and do better on the next year and to push politicians and other actors to move more quickly on issues around climate change. We know that 50 degrees Celsius is on its way. It's going to happen. And when 50 degrees arise in Melbourne over summer, it will kill them all. I think the only chance that the bats have got are if we have sprinklers in place in the colony to help cool the area. So sprinklers are our last best chance of keeping the species alive, and with them, one of the great engines of biodiversity and ecological health and regeneration. If the flying foxes become extinct or even diminished anymore, we will be greatly impoverished. We'll no longer hear their voices in the environment. We'll no longer hear their chattering in the trees at night as they talk to each other about who's going to get the best piece of fruit and who's going to get the best flower. And I think we will have stolen from future generations a great treasure

0: From FBI Radio, you're listening to All the Best. I'm Gabriella Acaria. That first story is produced by Thomas Phillips. It was originally commissioned and aired on BBC Shortcuts. We're so excited for Shortcuts coming back next year. Some people feel so connected to nature, they feel a duty to investigate what's going on themselves and bring awareness to the impacts of climate change around Australia. Content warning for this story. It features descriptions of animals in distress.
1: I think my body relaxes as soon as I turn onto the peninsula up near Port Wakefield. It's like it's home. It's where I've been my entire life. If I grew up over at Fowl Bay on the southern side of the Yorke Peninsula. It's remote, but it's just surrounded by some of the most beautiful coastlines in the state. We're blessed with empty beaches, no footsteps. We just spent every summer down here on the sand flats and again, surfing, snorkeling, swimming. Over at Fowl Bay where I grew up, we had this combination of big seagrass meadows and shallow reefs. So you'd have all of your seagrass species, your whitings and your toadfish and your pufferfish, and then your reefy species, you'd see blue devils under ledges and wobbegong sharks, crayfish, abalone.
2: That is baby wobbegong shark.
1: It's teeth, actually. It's hectic.
2: What else? Big black-lipped abalone.
1: Then you jump across to this Corny Point side and there's sea dragons out on the seagrass meadows. When my fiancé and I first kind of moved down here, we went snorkeling out the front of our shack here at Corny Point and came across a juvenile leafy sea dragon, and we just lost track of time. I think we were there for about 3 hours just watching this sea dragon. The way they float and vanish while you're looking at them.
2: You smell that?
1: Seeing all the leafy sea dragons come in, that's probably been one of the hardest experiences through the bloom. A couple of months ago, we were walking out in front of the shack here at Corny Point. Absolutely idyllic night. Water was like glass. The posidonia, the seagrass fruit were all floating in. And in that fruit came a leafy sea dragon floating in on the tide. And it was just one of those, that your heart just gets ripped out of your chest. Seeing those die is pretty, pretty intense. Put it in perspective, I found 2 weedy sea dragons on the beach in my whole life, and now I've found probably 500 and I never want to find another one again. I'm just a local bloke. I'm an aquatics instructor, manage a caravan park, and lately I'm a citizen scientist. So I was working at Port Vincent and then driving home to Fowl Bay, and it was affecting both places at the same time. I rocked up to work and there was a Port Jackson shark that was maybe 20 centimetres long, blood coming out of its gills, suffocating on the boat ramp, and that was the first mortality that I saw.
2: The water here was green and it stank, and our eyes would have been hurting and we would have been coughing by now.
1: Those first few days were just like the entire ecosystem. The entire bay had died and everything was coming in. So all the sea dragons, all the Port Jackson sharks, all the skates, all the fish, tens of thousands of fish, the worms, the ascidians, all you see, stars, urchins, everything.
2: That's the spine of a pencil urchin. That's one of its legs.
1: And no one knew. Like, nobody knew. We were seeing things we'd never seen before. Like, we've both spent hours and hours and hours underwater, and we're coming across species that we didn't know existed in our local waters. We're hearing rumours of algal blooms. There's Dad and I that are just like freaking out. Yeah, we started hitting beaches from Edithburgh back towards Fowl Bay and finding some signs. Some beaches looked fine, and we didn't realise we were doing it on the wrong tides. We knew that if we didn't go out and take photos that night on the tide, it's gone. Just intense. Really, really intense.
2: That now, I don't know if there'd be one left out there.
1: They're flat, big whelks.
2: I, funnily enough, was driving home from Port Vincent and stopped to get a coffee on the way home. And Dr. Mike Bosley was there. He's a marine scientist. Seeing Mike also led to us having a community forum. And I had slides of just, well, what we'd seen, my take on it, and what my role was at that time was to, you guys need to see what we are seeing. You need to feel what we're feeling. I think it was necessary at the time because people that were in the area were avoiding the beach because they didn't want to see it. And Adele was probably mad because it's like, well, you don't have a choice. It's here. What are you... If I have to see it, you have to see it too.
1: When it's bad, it's like this high yellow looks like... Well, when it was really bad, all of these little bays and stuff were just... stacked up, filled up.
2: I started speaking about tangible things, marine heat waves, bleaching events, seagrass die-offs. It's about localizing it. And this is happening 10 kilometers away from you. I just got sad when I saw the beach full of dead fish and now I'm here. And I've spoken to the environment minister and I am the person that everyone sends their photos and reports to. And I think it's just because I care.
1: Most people don't look and go, oh, that died with its creature in it.
2: And people want someone to care.
1: We now just scour beaches for signs of the bloom.
2: I've been in at Port Vincent recently to kind of assess the damage and the recovery, and it's pretty grim. There are some beautiful signs of recovery. But the scale of what's gone.
1: Now it's just all the shells that are left, so you can tell the creature died in this.
2: Versus the scale of what's slowly coming back. It's frightening.
1: Metallic black slug that throws themselves over the shell.
2: I feel like this is my first taste of the rest of my life and the rest of my daughter's life. That's how it feels. Sorry.
0: From FBI Radio, you're listening to All the Best, proudly supported by the Art Gallery of New South Wales. I'm Gabriella Acaria. That story is produced by our executive producer, Mel Bakewell, and it was recorded on location on Noongar Country. Water is the element that I feel most connected to, and I always have. I'm not the only one that seems to feel this way. This next story features a collage of voices that guide us along Campbell's Creek on Jar Jar Rong Country.
3: I feel very honoured to be sitting where I'm sitting in a land that has the illusion of harshness at times, but is so bountiful and full of such abundance.
4: Yeah, I'd come in here for years and years and might have only ever seen one or two other people over a period of 10 years. It was that kind of hidden gem in the landscape.
5: I'm only about 50 metres from the road. We'd just be amongst the trees and the sound of the birds. It's beautiful.
3: There's a lot of beautiful bird life around me at the moment, talking to us, communicating with us.
6: I often find myself coming down here just before I go to bed in the dark and just sitting and listening. And I just love that there's this wildness so close to home.
4: Just got this kind of air about it of this is country that's in good nick.

0: You can hear the frogs. There's several species calling right now. Banjo frogs or pobble bonks. I used to think it was one frog going bobble bonk, but the males, they'll start off with a bonk, and all the other males try and get as close to that first bonk as they can, and it goes bobble bonk. And the last one is the most attractive to the female. And so there's this thing to get really close, but to sort of be the last as well. That's when I fell for Warwick, my partner, when we went for a walk, and he could make the right bonk to get all the frogs chorusing along after him. So, wow.
1: Do you know what that is, Tavish? I can hear the pardalote, but that sort of pew, pew, pew, pew.
2: Yeah, I think it might be a shiny bum's cuckoo. Because they got lots of different calls.
1: It was that.
2: That. That's it.
1: Well, that's confusing because that was the cuckoo, and bird. Learning bird calls can be tricky. It's basically really hard. What do you reckon, Tavish?
2: Yeah. Takes a while.
1: Takes some time. There's the yellow first. I need a reason.
3: This 30 or 40 years ago just wasn't here. It was just a completely denuded landscape since the gold rush in the 1850s, where every tree in sight was ripped up and it was all of the ground was unearthed.
4: I love to be able to just spread the seed and walk away. Sometimes the creek has a flood or a big flow and the seed that you just spread around got washed away. Like, oh well, try again next year. Yeah, we've actually made a real difference to what was once a disgusting landscape. You can hardly believe how different it is. It's terrific.
5: I'm always excited by the changes in the creek after the rain. You know, the bigger trees that have been pushed around and maybe taken on a big lean after a lot of water's gone through. You know, over time, how they just reconfigure themselves and accommodate their new posture.
6: My life, besides country, is like constantly moving and is a place, it feels like quicksand of where I have to constantly surrender and adapt. I found this place because I needed the safety of the trees. I needed a place where I could feel secure. And I often feel more heard and loved by country than humans, to be totally honest.
0: I think I retreated into nature with a difficult family life, a lot of family kind of breakdown going on, and I got a memory of just looking into a world of moss on a rock, watching the ants moving through and realising this was just like a huge forest when I got my eye down on that scale, and the insects in there, tiny worlds just in the bush near my home, the mind switches off and you're just there in that place. I'm always noticing their death by a million cuts of urban development, pasture grasses, human changes that we've been making. And there's this huge grief as I kind of return to what feels like friends from my childhood. But then, I don't know, I think you can't live with that grief all the time. And also, wow, look at what's here. And shift my thinking, feeling life towards celebrating what is and what survived and what exists. One little shrubby pea like that, it's a world of magic in there.
7: Fishing for fish! Fishing for fish!
3: My kids come down here and they race their wooden boats and climb over logs and collect cicada shells. And I love that they're forming these memories that they will have when they're adults that hopefully will anchor them and remind them of the kind of joy that they had in a place like this.
6: I feel privileged. to be out on country.
0: When you're just in it, really experiencing it, and you're part of it.
7: What can I show?
3: How many layers there are? Are there any ways of getting to know the creek?
6: Take your shoes off and feel country, know the country underneath of your feet, and remind you that you're home.
0: That we can learn to listen to the quiet but ever-present humming of life here.
5: It seems noisy, but it also seems really...

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I'm Gabriella Acaria. 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Kwame Slusher is our production manager. Katarina Frogger-Matos is our community and events coordinator. The All the Best executive producer is Mel Bakewell. 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I'm Gabriella Acaria. 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
2: Here on Well, Well, Well, we delve into the issues impacting and surrounding the health and well-being of our gender, sex and sexuality diverse communities and people living with HIV. Coming to you from Joy's Victorian Pride Centre studios on Boonwurrung Country, I'm your host, Jack Ranjanan, joined in studio this week by Rachel Cook. Hi, Rachel. Welcome back.
3: Lovely to be here.
2: It's been a little bit since we worked on a show together, and it's on a topic that probably should be more so my wheelhouse than yours, but I'm going to ask you why we're talking about it, and you're going to give me a bunch of information before we speak with one person that has a bunch of subject matter expertise and one that has a lot of lived experience later this episode. Why are we talking about prostate cancer this episode?
3: Well, I'm glad you asked me that, Jack. So it's one of the projects that we are working on at the moment. It's basically raising awareness around prostate cancer. It's also, we will be running some clinics, which is all around prostate cancer screening, which is simply a blood test, towards the end of the year. So basically we are partnering with the Australian Prostate Centre, and it's a few things. Guidelines around testing are changing, so I believe that they're going to bring in, it'll be 45 years of age you can start having a test, or they'll be recommending to have a test. But having said that, you can go in and ask for a PSA blood test at any time. If you have a family history, probably should be doing that. But of course, talk to your health practitioner and they'll advise you on those guidelines more. But for us, I guess, is that what I have, and sometimes, you know, talk about in your wheelhouse, it's like Caleb, for example, who listens in. Caleb is obsessed with menopause.
2: Not just menopause. He very specifically calls himself the Deputy Women's Health Lead at Thorn Harbour Health, when that's absolutely not his title, but he feels so passionate about a lot of those issues, right?
3: Which is great. And the thing is, you know, when Caleb and I do this work, the questions that he will ask sometimes around menopause, for example, or questions that people who are going through menopause themselves might not ask because they just assume that either that they should know, or the question because they are so close to it is something they haven't even thought about. So it's great having that different perspective. And I think that's particularly what I've noticed when just working on this project, is that sometimes I ask really obvious questions like, what is a prostate? What does it do? And you'll be amazed at how many people with a prostate aren't actually sure what it actually, all of the functions that it does themselves, but don't think to ask.
2: Yeah, and I think it's worth saying at the top as well, why this is relevant for LGBTIQ plus communities, because there are barriers to knowing about what a prostate is, which, you know, welcome to Well, Well, Well, you're going to find out in this episode. But also screening is quite a big issue, right, Rachel?
3: The barriers to healthcare amongst our communities are vast and really complex. But one of them is yes, that we actually don't want to get tested.
2: Yeah.
3: And that can be for a variety of reasons. It could be just, you know, trauma from, as you know, if we look about certain generations of GBMSM, for example, who went through the HIV/AIDS crisis.
2: Yep.
3: You know, there's a bit of a fear of what could I be diagnosed with. And there's also people who just don't want to go to the doctor because they don't want to have to come out. And not that you necessarily have to, just asking for a PSA test. But for some people, they might actually feel like there's a pressure to out this or talk about their sex life, which can be really confronting. So there's a lot of barriers, and I guess what we're trying to do is navigate around those barriers so people actually do ask for the test, do get tested, but also to highlight the issue that it is just a blood test.
2: Yeah.
3: And that's pretty simple compared to some cancers that we have to screen for, cervical being one. Mm. It's really simple.
2: Yeah. And if you are in Melbourne and potentially not too far from Abbotsford. Keep an eye on the Thorn Harbour Health website and socials for updates on that prostate clinic running later in 2026. Later on this episode, we'll be speaking with Jaco Erasmus, the founder of Prostate Pride, a support group that runs at Thorn Harbour Health. But who are we joined by right now, Rachel?
3: We were speaking with the lovely Michael Cromer, who is a urology nurse practitioner at the Australian Prostate Centre. So I guess, Michael, I want to go back to the basics because I don't think everyone knows what a prostate is or what it actually does. So can you take us through what the prostate exactly is? What's its function?
4: Absolutely, Rachel. So the prostate gland is a tiny, typically walnut-sized gland that sits between the bladder and the pelvic floor in males. And its role basically is to produce some of the fluid that that ends up forming semen. It also has a duct that allows urine to pass from the bladder through into the external urethra.
3: Right. So it's a complex little gland then.
2: Very mechanical, it sounds like.
4: It is, yeah. It's all pipes and pipes and plumbing. It, yeah. So it has basically has two functions. It also has a prostatic capsule around the outside of it that sort of contracts during orgasm that aids ejaculation. It closes a little bit at its sort of north end to keep your wee inside your body. So it's a multifunction piece of equipment.
2: Multifaceted, aren't we all? Michael, what is the average age someone with a prostate might begin having issues with their prostate, and what might some of those issues be?
4: That's a really good one, Jack. So it can happen at basically any time in the life cycle. Some people can get infections and inflammation of the prostate anywhere across the lifespan, really. You can have problems where the prostate is overgrowing and getting too large, and that might not necessarily be cancerous, but that can also happen at any time in the life cycle. But typically it's happening more and more as people get older. That's one of the benefits of a modern life and living longer. You can also have problems with prostate cancer, which is a different sort of cell overgrowth, and those groups of people, it can be a little bit of a mystery because often they present without symptoms at all. So typically with people who've just got a large prostate gland that's causing them problems, they can't get their wee to pass through it. They might have erectile dysfunction problems because the nerves around the prostate are stretching and breaking as the gland is getting larger. They might have trouble initiating a wee. They might have trouble holding on to their wee. There's a big mixed bag of different symptoms that can express themselves in people who have a prostate problem. But then on the flip side, they can also exhibit zero symptoms. So it's a tricky thing to manage.
3: And what do we know about when people with a prostate should start getting tested? Like, for example, say with breast screening, for example, the age which is recommended is 50 years old. I think it's 50 to 75, unless there is a family history. In terms of prostate
4: care, bag of different symptoms that can express themselves in people who have a prostate problem. But then on the flip side, they can also exhibit zero symptoms. So it's a tricky thing to manage.
3: And what do we know about when people with a prostate should start getting tested? Like, for example, say with breast screening.

0: So the guidelines vary enormously on the context. People with a prostate are not always cis male. They don't always know their family history. There's a lot of parameters around timing of testing as well. But generally speaking, and this is general, you should start testing when you're 50. Depending on your family history. Now, that presents a whole raft of issues because a lot of people don't know their family history. They might not know their parents, like in the case of adoption or estrangement from family members. So it will vary depending on what you know, I guess. But generally speaking, the time to start testing is 50. Unless you know your family history, then you should start testing when you're 40.
1: Getting, I mean, let's say someone, goes and gets checked for prostate cancer, or if anything else is going wrong there, and the prospect of prostate cancer obviously would be quite confronting and scary. But I guess what might the treatment protocols look like, and how might they vary depending on, I guess, the state of someone's prostate?
0: So it does vary quite a bit. Let's say, for example, a person comes who's 50 years old. They've had urinary symptoms, and they like think, oh, well, maybe I should check what's going on with my prostate. Well, the first thing to understand is that the basic test to do would be a PSA blood test. So that's prostate-specific antigen, which you don't need to commit to memory. Just know that there's a test available for the prostate. Basically, you check that number. If it's less than 3 and you don't have a family history, then we don't do anything further in terms of looking for some kind of, prostate malignancy or prostate cancer. You would do an ultrasound, which is pretty well non-invasive, that measures the size of the structures in your pelvis. You know, how big is your bladder? How much wee is left over after you go? How big is your prostate gland? And from that, you base your decision making. So, for someone who just has a big prostate gland and can't wee properly, well, we can just give them medications to help open up the prostate and make it easier to get the wee out of your body. That's your sort of base model, I guess. If you've just got urinary symptoms and you've got a benign appearing gland.
2: My father-in-law has prostate cancer, and he is on Xtandi, but he's having that's I think the brand name. I can't remember the actual the proper name of the drug, but he's having incredible results with that, to the point where he's basically gone to almost zero reading, which is fantastic. Can you take us through some of the other treatments and what they look like in terms of how you take them, how often you might take them, and what benefits do we know we can get from them, apart from obviously the obvious? But is there also any side effects that people should know about?
0: So in the case of your father-in-law, you're talking about someone with advanced prostate cancer. So taking something like Xtandi, it's a bit further down the line than a lot of listeners will be. I imagine that's a prostate cancer diagnosis. But in the first instance, if you get a prostate cancer diagnosis, typically speaking, it's a manageable thing if you've done your screening and you know your family history. In many cases, some patients won't need to do, well, not won't need to do anything per se, because they might have, a very reasonable PSA, a reasonable sized gland. If they've done a biopsy and it comes back with a very low grade of prostate cancer, well, you can just do what's called surveillance, where you just do a series of blood tests at set intervals, 6 or 9 months apart. And every few years, you repeat your MRI. You can potentially repeat your biopsy and just kick the can down the road, so to speak. So, in effect, you're not doing anything in terms of treating the prostate cancer. You're just keeping a very close eye on it and watching it like a hawk. Then other groups of patients who are perhaps diagnosed with a slightly higher grade of prostate cancer might need to consider doing an actual treatment. So if they fit within the sort of intermediate range of prostate cancer grades, they might consider doing a surgery to remove

0: the prostate, having radiation to the prostate, and that takes a few different forms. And those groups of patients are looking for definitive treatment. So they're effectively removing the prostate cancer, and then after that, they do annual surveillance to sort of make sure that their PSA, which is now low because they don't have a prostate gland or they've irradiated their prostate gland, remains very, very low, and we know that they've achieved good cancer control. And then in terms of side effects, Rachel, you mentioned, it varies depending on what you're doing. So someone on surveillance obviously has to deal with the psychological stress of knowing that they have prostate cancer, but they're not doing anything about it, so to speak. So those patients need to be counseled very well, that they understand that just because they're not doing anything, in inverted commas, isn't really the same as not doing anything, as in not doing any testing or imaging to check to see what their prostate cancer is doing. So that's the main psychological side effect, I suppose, associated with those treatments in terms of surveillance. Now, the group who proceed to doing radiation or surgery, well, that group has a more significant cluster of side effects. They have to deal with the emotional stress of having to do something definitively to treat their cancer. But on top of that, they end up with side effects in relation to their continence. They end up with side effects in relation to their sexual function. And also, in the case of surgery, they end up with changes to their body because the ports where the robotic surgery is done kind of make an arc across the belly. They're a lot less significant than they used to be, but still, when you look in the mirror or you're looking down at your body, you can see those little purple scars as a constant reminder that you have prostate cancer.
1: We are almost out of time with you, Michael. But before we let you go, I guess it'd be worthwhile asking what advice you might give to someone who's been recently diagnosed and is feeling maybe anxious, or they're choosing between active surveillance and immediate treatment. What advice would you have?
0: I think the first thing you need to get is information. So, it's great to get a health professional who you trust. Okay, obviously a plug for my own profession. But lean on your peers as well. There's some great resources out there, particularly in Melbourne. There's Prostate Pride down at Hoddle Street at the Thorn Harbour Health Rooms, which is rollicking good fun. I've gone down there a few times and talked to that group. They are a wealth of information. There's lots of online information at the Prostate Cancer Foundation. There's, infinite resources when it comes to health professionals around Melbourne who would be happy to talk to people about these things. But if you're worried about your active surveillance, I think you've got to find your community, you've got to find your people. So try and find other people that are doing that, how they manage their feelings about it. Talk to your health professional about being on active surveillance. And, if you're really worried about it and you're like, I just can't cope with the idea of doing this and knowing that there's cancer in my body, then maybe, doing a definitive treatment might be better for you.
1: Michael Cromer, urology nurse practitioner at the Australian Prostate Centre, working on probing the prostate. Thank you very much for joining us on Well, Well, Well.
0: It's my pleasure. Thanks very much.
2: Keen to keep the conversation going about health and well-being? For more episodes of Well, Well, Well, head to the Joy website, joy.org.au/well-well-well.
3: We're speaking with Jaco Erasmus, who is talking about what it's like to live with prostate cancer and also about his support group called Prostate Pride. Jaco, when was it that you were actually diagnosed with prostate cancer?
4: So it's been exactly 5 years now. I was 48 years old at the time, so it came as a bit of a shock. Certainly wasn't expecting that as a 48-year-old. Cancer wasn't on my radar at all.
3: And what was it that led to that diagnosis? Were you having symptoms, or do you have a family history?
4: So I just had a really good GP who, at the age of, when I turned 40, just started as my routine blood test every year, added a PSA, because I did have a family history. My grandfather had prostate cancer, but he died at the age of 92. So I just assumed that, well, if I can make it to 92, I'm not even going to bother about prostate cancer. So I did my blood tests every year and the levels were high-ish, but my GP just went, that's probably normal. Let's just keep an eye on it. And it kept creeping up. And then it got to the point where I was noticing, gosh, I'm needing to get up twice at night to go to the toilet, and that's rather inconvenient. So I said to my GP, what should we do? And then she said, well, let's speak to a urologist. The urologist said it's probably okay not to worry about it, but let's do an MRI just in case. MRI came back saying, we think there's something there, we're not sure. I said to my urologist, well, let's put a needle into it and see what it shows. And it came back as, yep, it's prostate cancer.
3: Wow, okay.
1: And so I guess off the back of that conversation with Michael earlier, we have a slightly better understanding of what active surveillance as an approach, I guess, looks like. And Jaco, that's kind of the situation you're in. Can you tell us, I guess, what that experience has been like for you?
4: Quite confronting, because obviously the first thing you do when anybody tells you you've got cancer, I mean, your whole world just stops. Mm. And then your next thing is, well, when do we get it out? And so it takes quite a bit of time to process the idea that, no, this is one of those cancers where it's low grade and you can actually wait. And I think when you get the data that shows you that, you know, waiting versus going ahead with treatment, actually there's no difference in whether you're going to die sooner, is actually quite reassuring. But the biggest change, of course, is that knowing that, you know, on active surveillance, the worst thing I get is a bit of anxiety and a blood test every 4 months. Whereas with treatment, it actually has a huge impact on your quality of life. Mm. You know, Mick mentioned some of the complications. Those are significant, and everyone has problems in the first few months, and that's incredibly disruptive to your life. So it's better to kind of just keep kicking the can down the road and wait and see what happens. And I've got somebody who I know who's been on active surveillance for over 10 years, and that's been good. And with every year, there are new developments that are coming into treatments. So my hope is that if and when time comes, then, you know, treatments will be pretty good.
3: You are part, or you lead, Prostate Pride, which is a prostate cancer support group. First of all, can you take us through the history of that? How did that start? And then we can just, you know, get into what has that meant for you and the community that actually accesses that group?
4: Sure. So when I was diagnosed 5 years ago, I was desperate to just kind of talk to someone, and found out that there was no support group at all at that stage for our community with prostate cancer. And I happened to be just talking to a colleague who had breast cancer, and it was just such an amazing conversation because we connected on that same kind of shared experience, how it impacted our work, our relationships, and all that kind of stuff. So that's where I realized, wow, there's something incredibly powerful about peer conversations and peer connection. And so it just really spurred me on to say, well, if there isn't a group, I'm going to just create one. And that's what we did. We just set up a group, put it out there that we were meeting, and suddenly there were 10 people at our first meeting.
3: What are some of the things that you do talk about?
4: Anything and everything, from shopping trends to urinary dysfunction to everything.
3: That's a sentence you don't hear too often.
4: Well, when you put a bunch of gay men in a group, you get all sorts of content.
3: But as you say, it's a place where you get to really disseminate the information as well.
4: Correct. So what's nice about it is that you're creating a safe space where people can just really honestly ask those questions safely and be open and honest about some really personal stuff, some incredibly confronting stuff. But you know it's going to be heard by people who get it. Been there, done that, they understand what you're going through. And so you learn from each other. Occasionally we do get guest speakers in, so that's really nice because there are actually quite a few, you know, clinicians from our community who are more than happy to share, and that's incredibly useful. But it's often that kind of peer connection which people really enjoy the most.
3: What would you say to someone else who has just been diagnosed with prostate cancer and might be feeling a little uncertain or overwhelmed by the options in front of them?
4: So the first thing is take a big deep breath. What you're experiencing is absolutely normal, absolutely understandable, and you're not alone in that experience. Mick commented on it, which is that, first of all, take your time. This is one of those cancers where it's very rare that you need to urgently rush into making a decision. Mm. So take your time. Take your time to learn. There are really good resources out there. The PCFA have an excellent website, prostate.org.au. Nice and easy to remember, prostate.org.au. Lots of good resources there. And connect with other people who've been through the experience as well. So by all means, contact us, prostatepride@gmail.com. Send us an email. Come along to a meeting, get to meet some of the other people. And, you know, as I said, it's really nice seeing that we've all been through that experience and a lot of people have managed quite well through that experience, just to have that sense of hope. And the other thing is, don't rely just on one clinician. So if you've only seen a surgeon, make sure you go and, you know, meet with an oncologist, radiation expert. Go and meet with all the other experts, because there's so many different treatment options. You want to have met with all of them. And the heroes in prostate cancer world are the nurses. Mick was being very modest, but he's a nurse, and they are absolutely excellent because they can give us a really nice holistic, view of what to do. And just remember, you're not alone.
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4: You're welcome. Thank you.
1: That is all the time we have on this episode of Well, Well, Well. 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
1: 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Grab something to eat, Mackie D's or KFC.

bloke in the toilets. Dizzy new heights, blinded by the lights. These people are for life. It's all back to his place at the end of the night. Yo, they could settle wars with this, if only they will. Imagine the world's leaders on pills, and imagine the morning after. Wars causing disaster. Don't talk to me, I don't know ya. 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Hours fly over. Sail round, diamonds and pearls. Never seen so many fit girls. Discover new worlds. Look at my watch, can't focus. Last 2 hours I lost.

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I say you look so fine that I really want to make you mine. 4, 5, 6, come on and get your kicks. Now you don't need the money.

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Wanna make you mine. 4, 5, 6, come on and get your kicks. Now you don't need

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1: Hey, Mr. DJ, put a record on. 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
1: BBC News with Sue Montgomery. A court in Syria has sentenced the ousted President Bashar al-Assad to death for crimes against humanity committed during the country's civil war. Bashar al-Assad, who fled with his family to Russia in 2024, was found guilty of premeditated murder. Our Damascus correspondent Heba Rothman has been monitoring reactions in the capital.
2: For sure, this ruling, it's considered as the first of its kind here in Syria. Regarding reactions outside the court, we saw many people here in Damascus celebrating and distributing candies, and they were very delighted and happy.
1: Bashar al-Assad's cousin, Atif Najib, has also been sentenced to death for crimes, including the intentional killing of children. He's been in detention since his arrest last year. Rescuers in Colombia are continuing to search for survivors after an earthquake killed about 180 people. The western cities of Cali and Pereira were among the worst affected by Monday's quake. The Colombian president has declared a state of emergency. Alfie Panel, a journalist in Cali, says the response has been rapid overall but varies between regions.
3: People have mobilized, as we saw in Venezuela. They're using social media to disseminate images of loved ones, phone numbers to contact if anybody's seen them. But there's a big kind of information inequality in Colombia. So one of the worst struck regions, Chocó, it's the most impoverished region of Colombia, deep in the rainforest, and it was struck badly. Cali is Colombia's third city. We have a lot of images coming out of there, a lot of information. But from Chocó, it's a bit of a black hole.
1: More than 2,000 people have now died in the latest Ebola outbreak in the Democratic Republic of Congo. Health officials say it's the fastest spreading outbreak in the country's history. The virus has reached five provinces with more than 4,300 confirmed cases since the outbreak was declared in May. This Red Cross volunteer has been responding to the outbreak on the Ugandan border.
4: Our work is very difficult and safety is not assured. Where we go to bury people, we're always in danger. It's not easy because when we arrive at the cemetery, people start to say that we are the ones who bring the disease. The population is not aware that the disease really exists.
1: Latvia has launched an extensive new operation to tackle the flow of illegal immigrants entering the country from Belarus. Operation Werewolf will increase the number of personnel along the border, as well as the use of drones, helicopters and planes. On Monday night, the Latvian government said it uncovered a tunnel dug under the border by illegal migrants. The EU accuses Belarus and Russia of hybrid warfare. BBC News. At least 29 people have been killed in clashes between security forces and armed men in northern Nigeria. A police spokesman says those killed include 10 police officers, 2 civilians and 17 attackers. The gunmen, who arrived in their hundreds on motorbikes, were intercepted by security forces in the Rafin Makuku area. They're suspected of planning raids on nearby villages and abducting residents. Hungary's parliament has approved a new president after the removal of the previous head of state. In his acceptance speech, András Boka promised to reunite what he called a deeply divided country. Nick Thorpe reports from Budapest.
5: András Boka called the decision of the governing Tisza party to choose him unexpected, bewildering and at the same time a great honour. As a judge, he was often at loggerheads with Viktor Orban's Fidesz government, which ousted him as head of the Supreme Court in 2011. He said in his speech in Parliament today that the new Hungary cannot be built on revenge. He called for the broadest possible debate and consensus on the drafting of a new constitution, which should never again be subservient to the interests of a single party, he said.
1: Spanish police say they've dismantled a criminal group in the Canary Islands that recruited vulnerable underage migrant girls from care centres and sent them to mainland Europe. The Civil Guard said the girls were from sub-Saharan Africa and many were allegedly sexually exploited. 5 people have been arrested. Istanbul Airport has overtaken Heathrow in London as Europe's busiest airport. The trade body, Airports Council International, said the aviation hub in Turkey's largest city recorded just over 8 million passengers in July. The US-Israeli war with Iran has reduced Heathrow's passenger traffic. BBC News.
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Good morning and a very big welcome to Good Morning Country. 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I'm Heather Farrell, broadcasting from my hometown of Horsham in Western Victoria. We're right in the heart of the Wimmera region. It's Wednesday morning, 12th of August, and I certainly hope you're waking up to a wonderful day. In around about 23 minutes' time, it'll be the Rural Livestock Report, or otherwise known as the Daily Market Update. And then in about an hour and a half's time, we will have our Album of the Week interview. And then after that, we'll open up the competition line. And today, or actually, in fact, all this week, the Album of the Week is Jen Mai's and the Rough and Tumble's new album, Tilt. And it's an absolute cracker. I'll let you know when we open up that competition line. And yes, you're not hearing things. Kevin Walsh is a little bit under the weather at the moment, fighting off a bit of a virus. And we hope to have him back very, very shortly. But in the meantime, Kev, just get yourself well, mate. And yes, on Wednesdays, normally it's Kevin Walsh. Today, it's me, Heather Farrell. So we have a different phone number on this particular Wednesday to what you're used to dialing. It's 0447 349 055. Now, if you missed that number, just make sure you're ready to write it down when I give it to you again, because I will give it to you probably half a dozen times before we open up that competition line. But right now, let's get started with Gina Jeffries and Tanya Kernaghan. And this is my usual opening song. It's a ripper song that talks about old friends and in particular, my old friend.

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Terry Bennett's with Backing in the Van, and oh, how true that song is. My husband and I spent quite a few years travelling around this great country of ours, and that Backing in the Van is, and we got started with Gina Jeffries and Tanya Kernaghan with My Old Friend. This one should get you up and jumping around. It's a song by Jane Denham. It's from her 2009 album Sudden Change in the Weather, and it's called Country Girl with a Rock and Roll Heart.

this is Hayley Jensen having breakfast with Heather Farrell on Good Morning Country. Hope you're enjoying yours.

Hayley Jensen there with a track called Outskirts. Yeah, talking about living on the outskirts of town. Well, we've got the Rural Livestock Report coming up in 3 minutes' time, and we've also got plenty of music for you this morning. And our album of the week is Jen Mize and the Rough and Tumble. It's a new album called Tilt, and we will give you the chance to win that one a bit later on. But right now, let's go to the Rural Livestock Report with Lance Birrell and Gone, Gone, Gone.

Welcome to your daily market update powered by Auctions Plus, Australia's largest agricultural marketplace. I'm Bonnie Cox with today's report. Numbers dropped at this sale at Forbes with agents yarding 762 head. Quality was fair with good numbers of well-bred feeder cattle offered along with the secondary types. Yearling steers to feed slipped 5 to 10 cents to sell from 472 to 580 cents per kilogram for middle and heavyweights. Better finished types to processors received from 462 to 490 cents per kilo. The heifer portion to feed was 422 to 530 cents per kilo. Those are the processors sold from 467 cents to 500 cents per kilo. Heavy steers and bullocks were limited and sold from 460 to 480 cents per kilogram. Sold heifers ranged from 374 to 444 cents per kilo. Cows held fairly steady with heavy finished cows from 390 to 410 cents and plainer types 365 to 387 cents per kilo. The best heavy bull reached 405 cents per kilogram. Numbers also dropped back to 4,990 lambs and 3,700 sheep at Bendigo. Agents advising some drafts had not made it into the sale after widespread rain across the region. The average price for all lambs sold was $662 per head. A few pens of super heavy lambs from $388 to a top of $430 per head for most export lambs from $330 to $385 per head. The good trade to heavy lambs, $260 to $330 per head. Heavy merino lambs in a skin to $326, with most merino sales from $240 to $280 per head. Lighter and plainer wintry lambs from $160 to $230 per head, most categories showing weaker results. The sheep yarding was dominated by heavy crossbred style ewes being sold post-lamb weaning. The lead run of crossbred ewes, $235 to $300 per head for extra heavy. Heavy Dorper ewes, $258 to $297 per head. And the lead Merino ewes, $230 to $270 per head. The estimated rate for most sheep was 780 cents to 850 cents per kilogram in a fluctuating market. The average price for all sheep sold was $240 per head, down $6 on last week, but also with more weight evident in this sale. That's the conclusion of today's market update brought to you by Auctions Plus, dedicated to connecting agriculture.

0: Good morning and welcome back to Good Morning Country, and thank you, Bonnie, for the Rural Livestock Report. I'm Heather Farrell. It's Wednesday the 12th of August and I certainly hope you're waking up to a fantastic day. We've got plenty of music lined up for you this morning, just the one interview, and that's our album of the week that we'll have in just on an hour's time. And we will give you the chance to win our album of the week, which is called Tilt, and it's by Jen Mize and the Rough and Tumble. Now, if you happen to have that pen and paper handy, the number you need to dial to get through to the competition line for our album of the week for this Wednesday morning, and it is a different number to what it normally is on Wednesdays, is 0447 349 055. No calls just yet, and just make sure that you're ready to write that number down if you happen to miss it, because I will give it to you another few times before we open up that competition line. Just got a teensy-weensy bit of work to do, and then we're into the Wolf Brothers, and this one features Amy Shepherd, and it's called Something Good's Gonna Happen.
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Lynchburg there with another lonely cowboy song. And of course, Lynchburg, Alan Caswell and Lindsay Waddington. And we had the Wolf Brothers and Amy Shepherd prior to that with Something Good's Gonna Happen. We've got an Adam Harvey and Becky Cole double coming up next. We've got You're the Reason Our Kids Are Ugly and Louisiana Woman, Mississippi Man. Let's hand it over to Becky Cole and Adam Harvey.

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1: 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Probably. Top three. Possibly.
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Alice Benfer and a track that's done extremely well for her. It's called Saddle Dreaming. And we had that double by Adam Harvey and Becky Cole prior to that. You're the Reason Our Kids Are Ugly and Louisiana Woman, Mississippi Man. And what a great combination Adam Harvey and Becky Cole make, both on the stage and as well in their recordings. They've just got an energy about them, that too, that pair. Next up, we've got Angus Gill, and this one features Anne Kirkpatrick. It's called That's Why I Love Our West.

And there we had Alan Jackson with Too Much of a Good Thing and Angus Gill and Ann Kirkpatrick prior to that with That's Why I Love Al West. Apologies for the little bit of silence there. Forgot to turn the microphone on. How clever am I? Anybody'd think, yeah. Anyway, losing the plot a little bit here. We're going to go up to the next lot of news and weather with Brendan Walmsley. But before we do that, I probably should say that if you are leaving us, going to local programming, as some stations do at this time of day, thank you for joining us for Good Morning Country. And I'll be back again tomorrow morning when we do it all again on the Thursday morning version of Good Morning Country. Brendan Walmsley with How Sweet the Sound to take us up to the news.

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1: National Radio News.
2: Good morning, I'm Laura Devoy. The peak body for Australian physicians has joined calls for the federal government to strengthen gambling laws. The Royal Australasian College of Physicians says Labor's proposed reforms fall short of addressing gambling harm. President of the chapter of addiction medicine, Professor John Saunders, says it's disappointing the government does not have the same incentive to intervene compared to past public health initiatives like plain packaging for cigarettes. Anyone who hasn't yet filled out the census should do it as soon as possible. Millions of Australians filled it out last night, which was officially census night. The questionnaire takes a snapshot of the country on a given night every 5 years. It's compulsory by law, and those who don't fill it out risk a fine of up to $364 a day. Professor Andrew Taylor, a demographer at Charles Darwin University, told The Wire what the data collected would likely reflect.
3: I think that the data will show that we've become more multicultural, with a higher share, you know, continuing prior trends, with a higher share of overseas-born residents in our population. I think it will show that regional areas aren't growing as fast as the big capital cities and sort of areas around the big capital cities.
2: A 12th person has been charged over the alleged kidnapping and murder of an elderly man in Sydney. Chris Bagsarian was taken from his home in North Ryde in February in what police believe was a case of mistaken identity. His remains were found 10 days later. A 51-year-old woman was arrested yesterday and charged with accessory after the fact to murder. She will face court today. 11 other people previously charged remain before the courts. The death toll from a devastating earthquake in Colombia has reached 224. The 7.4 magnitude quake struck the country's west on Monday. Rescue crews are continuing to search through the rubble, with 2,700 people reported missing. Thailand's Prime Minister has suspended the issuing of new permits to buy firearms in response to two deadly shootings in recent days. Anutin Chanvirakul has also ordered registered firearms be kept at home. The BBC's Jonathan Head reports from Bangkok.
4: The government is also considering measures to persuade the owners of an estimated 4 million unlicensed guns to hand them in. The police are still investigating what drove a 14-year-old boy to open fire at his secondary school last week using his grandfather's handgun. They say there is evidence that the boy watched violent content online and that he showed a strong interest in learning how to handle guns. The education minister has now proposed screening at the entrance to schools to stop students from bringing in weapons.
2: Former Syrian leader Bashar al-Assad has been sentenced to death after being convicted of a number of offences, including murder, torture and crimes against humanity. Al-Assad was ousted by rebels in 2024 and fled to Russia. He was tried in absentia. The 60-year-old is expected to fight any extradition attempts. And US President Donald Trump says Russia has agreed to release a former American Marine who is not in good health. Robert Gilman has been in prison since 2022. Mr. Trump says he's expected to arrive back in the US today, where he will receive medical treatment. Turning to sport, Adelaide United has failed in its bid to secure a spot in the Asian Champions League elite competition. The team suffered a 2-0 loss to Vietnam's Kong An Hanoi FC. Adelaide's loss means Australia's only representative in the elite league will be the Newcastle Jets, who earned direct qualification as the A-League men's premiers.
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0: 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It's Wednesday morning, the 12th of August. I'm Heather Farrell, filling in for Kevin Walsh, who's just feeling a little bit under the weather at the moment. Hopefully we'll have him back in a couple of days' time, hosting Good Morning Country once again. I'm broadcasting from my hometown of Horsham in Western Victoria, and I certainly hope you're waking up to a wonderful day. Our album of the week will come up in about half an hour's time, and we'll have an interview that was pre-recorded by Kevin Walsh with Jen Mize, all about the new album Tilt by Jen Mize and the Rough and Tumble. Now, the phone number for the competition line for this Wednesday is going to be different to what it normally is. So if you happen to have that pen and paper handy, time to write that number down. It's 0447 349 055. That's 0447 349 055. No calls just yet. I will let you know when we open up that competition line. But right now, time to find out what the weather's doing from all around this great country of ours.
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0: And beginning with the major centres as we normally would. Brisbane's expecting a top of 25 degrees and becoming cloudy. Sydney, partly cloudy, 20. Canberra, 13 with a shower or two. Melbourne, 15 with showers easing. Hobart, 15 with a shower or two. And Adelaide, 15, showers easing. Perth, 19 and mostly sunny. Alice Springs, 18 and sunny. Off to Queensland now, Cairns 29, partly cloudy, Townsville 26 and mostly sunny, Mackay 26 and sunny, Rockhampton also sunny but a top of 31 there, Hervey Bay sunny and 23, Gaindup mostly sunny 27. It's a bit cooler in New South Wales, Armidale 14, early frost, shower or two, Orange 9 with showers, Yass and Young are both expecting 13 degrees and showers. Cooma, morning frost, minus one overnight, partly cloudy day and a top of 13. Batemans Bay, 20 and partly cloudy. Bega, frost, possible shower, top of 20. Griffith, 15 with showers. In Victoria, Mildura 16 with a morning shower or two, Swan Hill 14 with a possible shower, Shepparton 13 and showers, Bairnsdale 16 with a shower or two, and Warrnambool 14 with showers. In South Australia, Mount Gambier 14, showers easing, Port Pirie 16, showers easing, and Ceduna 17 with a shower or two. We'll go to Tasmania next. Newbina 13 with a shower or two. Huonville also 13 but showers there. Oatlands 11 with a shower or two. In the Northern Territory, Darwin 31 and mostly sunny. In Western Australia, Albany 17 and cloudy. Bunbury 18 and mostly sunny. Karratha windy and sunny there, top of 25. Newman 20 and sunny. Kununurra 35 and mostly sunny, Broome 30 and sunny. And here in Horsham, we're expecting the showers to ease a little and a top of 14 degrees. And that's your weather from all around this great country of ours. In this half hour, I'm going to feature some bush ballads and the topic for all of them will be campfires. So we're going to start out with a song about the fire of Gidgee Coals and then we'll work our way through to more campfire songs. But right now, let's get a little bit of work done and then it's straight into the bush ballads.
2: How are you feeling, mate? 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Stop, revive, survive.
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Ben Quinn with Ballads Round the Coals. And we started out with By a Fire of Gidgee Coals by Jed and Trudy Hintz. Next up, it's A Campfire Waltz, and this one's by Justin Landers.

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1: Camping under the leopard wood as the sun goes down and the fire is good, 'cause I've managed to find myself some brigalow. And it wouldn't be the same, I know, contemplating the fire glow without my darling out here on the road. Now it's a very special thing to hear the little crickets sing, and there's no need to say another word. Just watch the campfire steal the show and let the inner feelings flow.

actually cooked there with My Campfire's My Home. We had John Williamson prior to that with Campfire on the Road and Justin Landers with A Campfire Waltz. We've got another campfire song to take us up to the next lot of news and weather, and this one's Peter Salata, and it's called Sitting by a Campfire.

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2: Good morning, I'm Laura Devoy. The peak body for Australian physicians has joined calls for the federal government to strengthen gambling laws. The Royal Australasian College of Physicians says Labor's proposed reforms fall short of addressing gambling harm. President of the Chapter of Addiction Medicine, Professor John Saunders, says it's disappointing the government does not have the same incentive to intervene compared to past public health initiatives like plain packaging for cigarettes. Anyone who hasn't yet filled out the census should do it as soon as possible. Millions of Australians filled it out last night, which was officially census night. The questionnaire takes a snapshot of the country on a given night every 5 years. It's compulsory by law, and those who don't fill it out risk a fine of up to $364 a day. Professor Andrew Taylor, a demographer at Charles Darwin University, told The Wire what the data collected would likely reflect.
3: I think that the data will show that we've become more multicultural, with a higher share, you know, continuing prior trends, with a higher share of overseas-born residents in our population. I think it will show that regional areas aren't growing as fast as the big capital cities and sort of areas around the big capital cities.
2: A 12th person has been charged over the alleged kidnapping and murder of an elderly man in Sydney. Chris Bagsarian was taken from his home in North Ryde in February in what police believe was a case of mistaken identity. His remains were found 10 days later. A 51-year-old woman was arrested yesterday and charged with accessory after the fact to murder. She will face court today. 11 other people previously charged remain before the courts. The death toll from a devastating earthquake in Colombia has reached 224. The 7.4 magnitude quake struck the country's west on Monday. Rescue crews are continuing to search through the rubble, with 2,700 people reported missing. Thailand's Prime Minister has suspended the issuing of new permits to buy firearms in response to two deadly shootings in recent days. Anutin Chanvirakul has also ordered registered firearms be kept at home. The BBC's Jonathan Head reports from Bangkok.
4: The government is also considering measures to persuade the owners of an estimated 4 million unlicensed guns to hand them in. The police are still investigating what drove a 14-year-old boy to open fire at his secondary school last week using his grandfather's handgun. They say there is evidence that the boy watched violent content online and that he showed a strong interest in learning how to handle guns. The education minister has now proposed screening at the entrance to schools to stop students from bringing in weapons.
2: Former Syrian leader Bashar al-Assad has been sentenced to death after being convicted of a number of offences, including murder, torture and crimes against humanity. Al-Assad was ousted by rebels in 2024 and fled to Russia. He was tried in absentia. The 60-year-old is expected to fight any extradition attempts. And US President Donald Trump says Russia has agreed to release a former American Marine who is not in good health. Robert Gilman has been in prison since 2022. Mr. Trump says he's expected to arrive back in the US today, where he will receive medical treatment. Turning to sport, Adelaide United has failed in its bid to secure a spot in the Asian Champions League elite competition. The team suffered a 2-0 loss to Vietnam's Kong An Hanoi FC. Adelaide's loss means Australia's only representative in the elite league will be the Newcastle Jets, who earned direct qualification as the A-League men's premiers.
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morning. I'm Heather Farrell and Good Morning Country's coming to you today from my hometown of Horsham in Western Victoria. I hope as you're waking up around Australia that you're waking up to a fantastic day. Wherever you are in this great country of ours, our album of the week will follow shortly. You'll get your chance to win Jen Myers and the Rough and Tumbles' new album, Tilt. If you happen to have that pen and paper handy, the competition number for today, and it is a different number to the one you're used to dialing on Wednesdays, is 0447 349 055. No calls just yet, and if you missed that number, make sure that you're ready to write it down because I will give it to you again before we open up that competition line. And, of course, before we do that, we need to find out what's happening with the weather. And then after the weather, we'll have our interview with Jen Myers and Kevin Walsh. But right now, it's time to find out what the weather's up to all around Australia.

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1: Let's begin with the major centres. Brisbane is expecting a high of 25 degrees and becoming cloudy. Sydney, partly cloudy, 20. Canberra, shower or two, 13. Melbourne, showers easing, 15. Hobart, shower or two, 15. Adelaide, showers easing, 15. Perth, mostly sunny, 19. And Alice Springs, 18 and sunny. Off to Queensland now, Cairns. A top of 29 there and a partly cloudy day. Townsville, 26 and mostly sunny. Mackay, 26 and sunny. Rockhampton, also sunny, 31. Hervey Bay, sunny and 23. Gander, mostly sunny, 27. Off to New South Wales now, Armidale 14, early frost with a shower or two. Orange 9 with showers. Yass and Young are both expecting a top of 13 degrees and showers. Cooma, morning frost minus 1 overnight, partly cloudy day, top of 13. Batemans Bay 20 degrees and partly cloudy. Bega 20 degrees, frost and a possible shower. Griffiths 15 degrees and showers. Let's go to Victoria next. Mildura, 16 degrees with a morning shower or two. Swan Hill, possible shower, 14. Shepparton, showers and 13. Bairnsdale, 16 with a shower or two. Warrnambool, 14 with showers. In South Australia, Mount Gambier, 14 with showers easing. Port Pirie, 16 with showers easing. Ceduna, a shower or two and a top of 17. In Tasmania, Newbina 13 with shower or two, Huonville 13 with showers, Oatlands 11 with a shower or two. In the Northern Territory, Darwin 31 and mostly sunny. Off to Western Australia now, Albany 17 and cloudy, Bunbury 18 and mostly sunny, Karratha 25, windy and sunny, Newman 20 and sunny, Kununurra mostly sunny 35, Broome, sunny and 30. And here in Horsham, where I'm broadcasting from, we're expecting a top of 14 degrees and showers easing. And that's your roundup of the weather from all around this great country of ours.
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1: Time now for our Album of the Week interview with Kevin Walsh and Jen Mize of the Jen Mize and Rough and Tumble. Just a reminder that the phone number for the competition line today is a different number to the one you're used to dialing, and it is 0447 349 055. No calls just yet. Please wait until I give you that cue to call, and let's find out all about the album Tilt from Jen Mize.
3: Well, it's Wednesday morning, and on this hump day, we continue with Album of the Week. And our guest this week is Jen Mize from Jen Mize and the Rough and Tumble. And their second full-length studio album is out and about, released last Friday, so it is hot off the press. It's entitled Tilt. And from the Sunshine Coast, once again, a very good morning, Jen.
4: Good morning, Walshy. Great to be here with you again.
3: Chatting this week because it is exciting times. Do you get nervous prior to the public release of your albums?
4: I do a little bit, yeah. I mean, my nerves are a little bit about how things will be received. Because, you know, we know very well that, you know, no one would consider us to be you know, commercial or classic country, what we're making. We realize that what we're making is kind of niche and that it's not necessarily going to be everybody's bag. So, yeah, I do definitely get a little nervous about that. But I also know that, you know, we'll find our people and our people will find us. And as long as we make music that is authentic and real, we're going to find those folks and Yeah. I also get nervous a little bit about doing the whole rollout process and all the admin and making sure that I don't forget things. And did I mention that? Did I post that correctly? All that kind of stuff. So that side of things makes me a little bit more nervous. But yeah, I guess good nerves, butterflies more than nerves.
3: Because as an independent group, you try and do most yourself, and that keeps costs down. And so there is plenty of opportunities to just overlook something. And to your credit, I've not ever had that experience when I work with you. So I think you're handling this job pretty well.
4: Well, thanks, Walshy. I appreciate you saying so. Look, I'll be honest. I sometimes do drop the ball here and there, but I pick it back up and just start again.
3: All right. Well, let's continue, because I mentioned I wanted to talk about production, because you've co-produced this project with Jeremy Edwards. And production, was there always a belief that you could sit in that big chair?
4: Yeah, if I'm being honest, yeah, it was. My very first record, it's a little one called Fear, Pride, and a Few Stubborn Angels. I co-produced that record with a guy named Gary Smith. My second record I did not produce, so that was with Shane Nicholson.
3: Yep.
4: My third record I co-produced with Mark Schultes, that was Twilight on the Trail.
3: Yeah, what a great project that was.
4: Yeah, thank you. Thank you. And both Rough and Tumble records I've definitely co-produced. And it's interesting, the record I did with Shane-O, I was really, really honest with him at the front, when we were talking about making a record together. I was very honest with him, and I said, "Mate, I hope this doesn't annoy you, and I hope you're okay with it, but I'm going to be sitting there asking you questions about what you're doing as a producer. Like, what's that? What compressor are you using? I'm going to be asking all these questions that, you may feel like I'm badgering you, but really I know I'm going to be witnessing excellence.
3: You're learning.
4: And learning. Yeah. So, and Shane was really great about that. He was really open and let me ask as many questions as I wanted. And I learned so much working with him. And I learned working with Gary. I learned a lot working with Gary. We worked with some really great engineers and stuff in Brisbane. I learned working with Shane-O. I learned working with Mark Schultes. He taught me so much about producing. So by the time I got into Rough and Tumble land and we started making that first record, I was pretty confident that I know how to do a goodly amount behind the producer's desk. I know what I'm looking for. We work with a really great engineer in Brisbane at Record Works. His name is Jason Milhouse. He is fantastic. So I don't really have to worry about the capture. Jason does an amazing job. So I feel like between Jezza and Jason and I and, the rest of the Rough and Tumble band being around, we're always going to make records that we know we can hang our hats on and feel really proud of.
3: I know that in this day and age, it's a lot easier. You don't all necessarily have to be in the one spot, the one venue, the one studio to record. And so aspects of your album here have been done well in all parts, and that really is a blessing. I guess that, and I always refer to it as one of the pluses that came out of COVID, because how can you turn something as serious and as disastrous as COVID into a plus? Well, it made the arts and a lot of people get off their bums and do things that they were happy just to pass to others and do it themselves. They had to do.
4: Well, yeah, and I mean, and that's the way it's been working even before COVID. You get a lot of Australian artists cut, beds for a record here in Oz. And then maybe they want to work with some great fiddle player out of the US. And so they can just send the files and send the tracks and get, one of the best fiddle players in Nashville to lay down some fiddle parts or it can work that way these days. And we're very lucky in our friends in Rough and Tumble headquarters. you know, parts of this record were recorded with Josh Schuberth at his studio in the Blue Mountains. Jeremy recorded most of his vocals there. And Zach Watson recorded a few of his parts, and Mitch Powers' guitar parts at his studio in Melbourne. And I recorded all of the BVs from my studio here on the Sunshine Coast. So, yeah, we're, you know, I do BVs for a bunch of people. And you're right, I did set up the studio during COVID. So my, you know, my job doing background vocals for so many artists across Australia is set up because COVID happened, for sure.
3: Folks, I'm chatting with Jen Mize, because Jen Mize and the Rough and Tumble, their album Tilt is...
4: And I recorded all of the BVs from my studio here on the Sunshine Coast. So, yeah, we're, you know, I do BVs for a bunch of people. And you're right, I did set up the studio during COVID. So my... You know, my job doing background vocals for so many artists across Australia is set up

0: turned to a track that really did get my attention. It was a previous single, but it holds its place with worthy results in the Wednesday. It's a track called Greater Good. Tell me about it.
1: Well, Jezza and I, Jeremy Edwards and I, were writing for the record, and we were having a little weekend write, and we started messing around with this groove, which is usually how it starts with working with Jeremy. He's one of the best writers to like lay down a guitar groove that just feels so good, and then all of a sudden, you know, whatever you're doing, things start pouring out of you. So we were messing around with, you know, speaking these kind of spoken word kind of verse ideas. And the theme is, you know, the world right now is, it feels like it's got its challenges for sure. And we were trying to think, you know how they say, you know, think global, act local.
0: Yep.
1: We were trying to act local through the music. You know, instead of worrying and ruminating on all the things going on in the world, we wanted to enact some change and positive vibes and good feelings. And so we started thinking about, you know, what is it? And you can control your immediate circle. You can control the people you love and who you give your time to and who you give your energy to. And that's how the greater good, the concept of that song came about. So musically, we were being really adventurous, and concept wise, we were being really, really at home and really about our folks, our family, our people, and sending love out to that community is what we were trying to do with that tune.
0: Well, I think it introduced Rough and Tumble to a new style of audience, and it got very good radio airplay, so I think it achieved plenty prior to the album launch. Well done.
1: Thanks so much, Walshy.
0: We'll have a chat again tomorrow, Thursday, because I'm going to feature that particular track. Jen, you take care now.
1: Thanks, Walshy.
0: On Good Morning Country, yes, Jen Myers and the Rough and Tumble. Have the pen and paper handy for Friday. We'll give you all the details you'll need. But in the meantime, here is that former single. It is track 3 on Tilt, their new album. Here is Greater Good.
2: The number you need to dial for our Album of the Week competition is 0447 349 055. Competition line is now open. You've got just on 10 minutes to get your entry in before we do take a break while we do the news and weather. That number again, 0447 349 055. Let's hear from Jen Myers and the Rough and Tumble and the track Greater Good.

was kicking back, drinking, talking, squawking, getting in deep. See, I had found the time to sit with a good friend of mine. He had a little trouble lately getting sleep. He was saying something I can't remember.

Well, that was Joe Carrier with Another Neon Bar. And prior to that, the featured track from our album of the week, and it was called Greater Good by Jen Myers and the Rough and Tumble. You've only got a couple of minutes to get your entry in before we do take a break while we do the news and weather. The number you need to dial, 0447 349 055. If your local station is leaving us to go to local programming, we thank you for joining us on Good Morning Country. And please tune in again tomorrow morning when I'll be the host once again, coming to you from my hometown of Horsham in Western Victoria. And we wish Kevin Walsh all the very best for a speedy recovery. We hope he's back in the hot seat as a Good Morning Country host very, very soon. To take us up to the next lot of news and weather, we've got Amber Joy Poulton. This one's from an album called Honky Tonk Angels, a tribute to Loretta Lynn, and it's called Don't Come Home A-Drinking. Very good advice, I would have thought. That phone number for this Wednesday for the competition line for our album of the week, Jen Myers and the Rough and Tumbles album Tilt, the number you need to dial is 0447 349 055.

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1: National Radio News.
2: Good morning, I'm Laura Devoy. Authorities targeting the sale of illicit tobacco and vapes have raided more than 100 service stations across the country. The raids were conducted simultaneously yesterday in Queensland, New South Wales, the ACT, Victoria, South Australia and Western Australia. Australian Federal Police Superintendent Jim Rowe says intelligence suggests the sale of illicit tobacco through the targeted service stations is organised, sophisticated and resilient.
3: The illicit tobacco trade has been shown to fuel violence in the community, and we have seen organised crime groups use the sales of illicit tobacco to fund further criminal activity. That's why it is vital that law enforcement and regulatory agencies work together to combat this illegal trade.
2: The Coalition will vow to cut red tape and curb migration to get more Australians into a home. The Opposition's housing spokesman Andrew Bragg will use a major speech at the National Press Club today to call for a cut to net overseas migration levels to meet the rate of new housing supply being built. Treasury modelling published in the May budget expects net overseas migration to fall to 225,000 by the end of the decade, but Mr Bragg will call for an average rate of 180,000. An online program is aiming to help mothers who drink alcohol to cope with anxiety. Alyssa Delfs has the details.
4: Dr. Katrina Pryor previously found 1 in 6 mothers in Australia reported turning to alcohol to cope with the stresses and challenges of early motherhood. She came up with the idea for an online program to help women experiencing anxiety while on maternity leave. Healthy Mum, Healthy Bub was designed to support new mums who find themselves turning to alcohol during the first 3 years of parenthood. Dr. Pryor says the intervention was co-designed with women who have lived experience. The University of Sydney's Matilda Centre is looking to recruit 130 mothers and children to take part in the trial.
2: US media is reporting President Donald Trump was secretly smuggled off Air Force One and onto a different plane when travelling from Turkey to the UK last month. Mr Trump was seen boarding Air Force One in Turkey, but reports suggest he was smuggled off in a catering truck and then back on once it landed in the UK. Reports suggest journalists and some White House staff on board the plane were unaware Mr Trump had flown on a different aircraft. American media says the ruse was due to a credible Iranian threat. The White House has not confirmed the reports. The UN says about 2.4 million girls in Afghanistan have been deprived of secondary education since the Taliban returned to power 5 years ago. The BBC's Enbarasan Atirajan reports.
5: UNESCO said Afghan girls and women should have the right to learn, the right to work and freedom of movement. Afghan girls cannot study beyond primary school, a policy the Taliban justifies with its interpretation of Islamic law. The UN agency says the number of girls denied access to secondary school could reach nearly 4 million by 2030 if the Taliban authorities persist with the ban. They have barred women from universities, public parks, gyms and beauty salons.
2: 6 people have reportedly been killed in strikes by the Houthis on a cargo ship in the Red Sea. The Iranian-backed militant group says it hit a ship carrying Saudi military equipment. The Houthis announced a naval blockade of Saudi ports last month. Turning to sport, in cricket, Annabelle Sutherland has helped the Sunrisers Leeds women beat the Manchester Supergiants by 41 runs in the 100. Sutherland scored an unbeaten 62 off 36 deliveries. The win has secured the Sunrisers a spot in the top 3. The team will face the Southern Brave on Friday for a spot in the final.
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1: National Radio News.
2: Good morning, I'm Laura Devoy. The federal opposition is calling for migration to be cut to meet the rate of new housing supply. The coalition's housing spokesman, Andrew Bragg, will use an address at the National Press Club today to call for an average migration rate of 180,000. In May, Treasury modelling forecast net overseas migration to fall to 225,000 by the end of the decade. Shadow Treasurer Tim Wilson told News 24 Australia needs the right type of migration.
3: And that's what we've got in our very clear plan, focus one on making sure we match migration with housing, but also that we have the right type of migration. Those who are going to build the future of this country, they're going to come, they're going to commit, and they're going to contribute. And that's what we all want to see.
2: The Reserve Bank yesterday said migration was key to improving productivity. If you've forgotten to fill out the census, there is still time to complete it. The questionnaire is compulsory, and those who don't fill it out risk fines of up to $364 a day. The data collected by the Australian Bureau of Statistics will be released in phases from June next year. Professor Andrew Taylor, a demographer at Charles Darwin University, explained to The Wire how the information is used.
4: And it's used across government, the private sector, community organisations to make decisions on investments, services, infrastructure, new projects, evaluating old policies, making new policies. So it really is the backbone of, as an input to trillions of dollars worth of investment and policy decisions.
2: A woman charged in relation to the alleged kidnapping and murder of an elderly man in Sydney will front court today. Chris Bagsarian was taken from his home in North Ryde in February in what police believe was a case of mistaken identity. His remains were found 10 days later. The 51-year-old woman was arrested yesterday and charged with accessory after the fact to murder. 11 other people previously charged remain before the courts. Ukraine's president has accused Russia of using North Korean ballistic missiles. The strikes on the city of Zaporizhia damaged one of Ukraine's largest metalworks and killed 7 of its staff. Volodymyr Zelensky says a hospital treating infectious diseases in Kyiv was also

0: also damaged. The BBC's Dan Johnson reports from the Capitol.
1: This was Kyiv last night under another Russian attack. One man was injured when a warehouse was hit and caught fire. The patients and staff of a children's hospital survived a strike by sheltering in the basement. Three people died in Dnipropetrovsk, and in Zaporizhia, seven steelworkers were killed in attacks President Zelensky said included Russia firing North Korean ballistic missiles. He's warned of the growing threat of closer cooperation between Pyongyang and Moscow.
0: Lebanon will become the first country in the Middle East to abolish the death penalty. The country's parliament voted overnight in favour of a proposal to formally end capital punishment. Hezbollah's parliamentary bloc voted against it. Nearly 80 people are estimated to be on death row in Lebanon, but an execution has not been carried out in more than 20 years. The legislation will see capital punishment replaced with life imprisonment with hard labour. Turning to sport, Adelaide United has failed in its bid to secure a spot in the Asian Champions League elite competition. The team suffered a 2-0 loss to Vietnam's Kong An Hanoi FC. Adelaide's loss means Australia's only representative in the elite league will be the Newcastle Jets, who earned direct qualification as the A-League men's premiers.
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1: National Radio News.
2: Good morning, I'm Laura Devoy. More than 100 petrol stations which may have been selling illicit tobacco have been targeted in a multi-agency raid. The Australian Federal Police, Australian Border Force, State and Territory Police Forces and health authorities conducted the raids in Queensland, New South Wales, the ACT, Victoria, South Australia and Western Australia simultaneously. ABF Assistant Commissioner Tony Smith says criminal actors are continuing to adapt their business models by moving away from traditional tobacconists and into service stations.
3: This diversification demonstrates that enforcement pressure from border agencies and our partners across the country and internationally is forcing criminal enablers to adapt their tactics to evade detection and enforcement.
2: The Climate Council says some of Australia's biggest polluters have cut emissions by less than 1% over the past 2 years. The Climate Council has today released a report on the safeguard mechanism, which applies to facilities that emit more than 100,000 tonnes of greenhouse gases per year. It found the 197 companies covered by the scheme reduced pollution by less than 0.5% since it was introduced in 2023. The Climate Council is calling on the government to strengthen laws designed to curb emissions. The Commonwealth Bank says the economy has remained resilient, supported by low unemployment and longer-term investment. Australia's second-largest company has posted a record annual profit of $10.9 billion. That's up 8% from 2024-25. But it says growth is slowing and higher interest rates and inflation are placing uneven pressure on household incomes and economic activity. Loan applications have dropped 15% since May. US media is reporting President Donald Trump was smuggled off Air Force One and left a NATO summit in Turkey last month on a secret military flight instead. From Washington, the BBC's Tom Bateman reports.
4: Donald Trump's departure from Ankara had come with the usual presidential theatrics. A walk up the steps of Air Force One, a turn at the top and a wave. But the plane, along with the unknowing travelling press, had in fact become a deception operation against an Iranian threat, according to unnamed officials quoted in the Washington Post. Once on board, say the officials, Mr. Trump was spirited out of a back door into a catering truck and then taken to another plane and flown in secret to the next stop, RAF Mildenhall in Suffolk, where he then secretly reboarded Air Force One again before disembarking publicly via the steps.
2: The former president of Syria, Bashar al-Assad, has been sentenced to death in absentia. The 60-year-old fled to Russia after being ousted by rebels in 2024. The death penalty followed convictions of murder, torture, arbitrary arrest and crimes against humanity. It's unclear at this stage whether he'll be extradited to Syria. Russian officials have previously declined extradition requests for former Syrian allies. The US says American forces disabled the steering gear of a cargo vessel as it attempted to transit the Gulf of Oman earlier today. The US Central Command says a Navy helicopter fired two Hellfire missiles into the vessel's engine room after the ship's crew ignored repeated warnings. CENTCOM says the ship is no longer transiting to Iran and the US's blockade remains in full effect. Turning to sport, in cricket, Annabelle Sutherland has helped the Sunrisers Leeds women beat the Manchester Supergiants by 41 runs in the 100. Sutherland scored an unbeaten 62 off 36 deliveries. The win has secured the Sunrisers a spot in the top three. The team will face the Southern Brave on Friday for a spot in the final.
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6: Looking at the weather forecast for Griffith today's maximum 15 degrees, currently on 12.8, just under 13 degrees. Feels like 9.8, yes, so it's because of the wind chill factor. The forecast this morning issued from the Weather Bureau was cloudy, high chance of showers, becoming less likely late this afternoon and evening. The chance of a thunderstorm in the late morning. Winds northwesterly 15 to 25 k's per hour, tending westerly in the middle of the day. So at the moment, wind is coming in from the northwest at 15 k's per hour, gusting up to 20 k's per hour. Humidity 79%. There is a chance of between 0 to 4 millimetres of rain today, but we'll keep an eye on that one, so we may get a few showers during the day. Sunset will be at 17 minutes to 6 this evening. The UV index is on moderate levels today, so sun protection is recommended between 11 a.m. this morning and 1:20 p.m. this afternoon. Looking at the weather for the next few days in Griffith, looks like this. Tomorrow, overnight minimum 3 degrees, cloudy tomorrow, maximum 15. Friday, cloudy, 6 to 17. Saturday, partly cloudy, down to 3 degrees and up to 18 on Saturday. Sunday, mostly sunny, minimum 5, maximum 19. And no rain in the foreseeable future till Sunday, except today we may get a few showers. That's the latest from the Weather Bureau. We'll have another look at the weather at 10 o'clock. We'll see what the Weather Bureau has any updates for us. 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
8: One, two, three.

Here we go. We kicked off the Wednesday Music Mix there. First track by the Beatles, song written by Paul McCartney, actually. I saw her standing there, and that was the first single I ever bought, first 45 by the Beatles there. Bought the Under the Boardwalk by the Stones, and I saw her standing there by the Beatles back in time. And then we heard the Monkees, I'm a Believer, song written by Neil Diamond. And the Beach Boys there with Little Deuce Coupe. You're on 2MIA FM, local community radio, on your local station in Griffith. Time now is 14 minutes past 9 o'clock as we continue on our music program this morning. Coming up, we have Creedence Clearwater Revival, Lodi, to begin our next bracket.

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Here we go, classic stuff there by Del DeLayton, great Del Shannon, song called Runaway, of course. Before that, a super group, we had Crosby, Stills, Nash and Young, Dave Crosby, Stephen Stills, Graham Nash and Neil Young, yeah, song called Teach Your Children. And before that, Lodi by Creedence Clearwater Revival on your local station in Griffith, 2MIA FM 95.1, local community radio. Time is 24 minutes past 9 o'clock. Today is the 12th of August, and one of the legends of rock and roll turns 79 today, and it's Mark Knopfler. So that'll begin our next bracket, one of the great Dire Straits hits, and then we'll have a track by Bread. Here we go, Dire Straits.

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0: Yeah, because I'm stuck on you.
1: Yeah, there we go. Classic stuff by the King Elvis and Stuck on You. And it's, yeah, anniversary of his death is coming soon on the 16th of this month. Died in 1977. Goodness me, time flies. Before that, we had Brad there with David Gates. It Don't Matter to Me. We did see David Gates in Canberra many years ago and just a great performer, David Gates. And before that, Mark Knopfler with, yeah, with the guys there, a song called Dire Straits there with Walk of Life, and Mark's 79 today. You're on 2MIA FM 95.1, local community radio. Got a call going out to Vinny at the moment. One of his favourite tracks, of course, by Jeremy and Pacemakers out of Liverpool in England.

Yeah, classic stuff by Manfred Mann out of England during the British invasion era of the 60s. That was called Shalala. Before that, The Tremolos, again out of the UK, and Suddenly You Love Me. And before that, we played a track from Vinny there by Jerry and the Pacemakers out of Liverpool, England, called You'll Never Walk Alone. Of course, that's the Liverpool Football Club's theme track. It's 17 minutes to 10 o'clock in your local station in Griffith. Fairly great morning at the moment. Forecast off for today is 15, currently on 13. So it's a bit better than the last couple of mornings anyway. So it's at the moment it's comfortable. Okay, we keep going now with the track going out to, Caitlin and Christian driving through Griffith at the moment. And, on their way through, I thought I'd play a couple of songs for you guys. Air Supply, that'll, and also Johnny Cash track. So here we go, and all the best on your road trip.

several years. The first day I got me a fuel pump, and the next day I got me an engine and a trunk. Then I got me a transmission and all the chrome. The little things like

Yeah, great Aussie group, of course. Yeah, mental as anything. There was Greedy Smith, the late Greedy Smith. Terrific track there called Live It Up. Before that, we had Johnny Cash, One Piece at a Time, one of his classics. And before that, we had Air Supply, All Out of Love. And those couple of songs we're playing for Caitlin and Christian, who are travelling through Griffith at the moment. And hope you enjoyed the music, guys. Well, we'll keep going now with the Stones. Then we'll have the news and weather. Stones with Route 66.

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1: National Radio News.
2: Good morning, I'm Laura Devoy. Dozens of nations, including Australia, the US, the UK and France, are calling for advanced notice of ballistic missile launches. In a joint statement, 40 nations say conducting nuclear-capable missile tests without sufficient advance notice is dangerous and disrupts the peace and security of relevant nations in proximity to these tests. It comes after China conducted a nuclear-capable ballistic missile test with a dummy warhead in the Pacific last month. The federal government says it was only given a few hours' notice and labelled the act provocative. Labour front benches are defending the Prime Minister from criticism he disrespected the Japanese Prime Minister. Anthony Albanese's comments on a podcast were in relation to melons he was gifted from Sanae Takeuchi. Earlier this week, Australian media quoted a diplomatic cable from Japan, which noted Tokyo did not take offence. The Coalition has asked the Australian Federal Police to investigate how the cable made its way to the media. Shadow Home Affairs Minister James Patterson says it's a serious matter.
3: It was bad enough to make disrespectful comments about the Japanese Prime Minister. It is worse that now the government appears to be leaking confidential correspondence from the government of Japan to the media to try and exonerate the Prime Minister and downplay the seriousness of what he has done.
2: Cabinet Minister Claire O'Neill told Channel 7 it's been blown out of proportion.
4: The Liberals have absolutely lost the plot here. They are referring this podcast matter to the Australian Federal Police. My personal view is that the Australian Federal Police should be allowed to focus on their job, which is keeping Australians safe and fighting crime for Australians.
2: The Federal Education Minister has introduced legislation to Parliament to lock in a 15% pay rise for early educators. The legislation confirms funding for the pay rise, which was delivered 2 years ago. Authorities in Colombia say the death toll from Monday's devastating earthquake has surpassed 250. The 7.4 magnitude quake struck on Monday with thousands of buildings damaged or destroyed. Rescue crews are continuing to search through the rubble with 2,700 people reported missing. Free period products will be available in all public schools in the ACT. The Territory Government says dispensers have now been installed in more than 90 of the 93 schools in bathrooms and wellbeing spaces. The remaining schools will receive theirs within weeks. The scheme follows a trial where feedback from students was largely positive. The ACT is the first jurisdiction in Australia to introduce legislation to make free period products available to students. Mothers who drink alcohol to cope with anxiety can access help via an online program. Alyssa Delfs has the details.
5: Dr. Katrina Pryor previously found 1 in 6 mothers in Australia reported turning to alcohol to cope with the stresses and challenges of early motherhood. She came up with the idea for an online program to help women experiencing anxiety while on maternity leave. Healthy Mum, Healthy Bub was designed to support new mums who find themselves turning to alcohol during the first 3 years of parenthood. Dr. Pryor says the intervention was co-designed with women who have lived experience. The University of Sydney's Matilda Centre is looking to recruit 130 mothers and children to take part in the trial.
2: Turning to sport, in netball, the Melbourne Mavericks have re-signed star Jamie Lee Price. The